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2: Environment Canada has issued a special weather statement advising of the potential for heavy rainfall this evening. 30 to 40 millimeters rain is possible tonight. Windy, a low of 9. Periods of rain or drizzle tomorrow. Another 5 millimeters possible on Sunday. Moderate winds, a high tomorrow, 16. Yellow for Monday. Cloudy with a chance of showers, a high of 20.
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1: With 17 albums, Juno Awards, and certified gold records, this musician and multi-instrumentalist has been a groundbreaking artist on the Canadian music scene for more than 25 years. In concert, June 14th at Signal Brewery, it's Hawksley Workman. 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Hawksley Workman and the Wolves, live at Signal Brewery in Corbyville, Sunday, June 14th. 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
3: Environment Canada has issued a special weather statement advising of the potential for heavy rainfall this evening. 30 to 40 millimeters rain is possible tonight. Windy, a low of 9. Periods of rain or drizzle tomorrow. Another 5 millimeters possible on Sunday. Moderate winds, a high tomorrow, 16. Yelling for Monday, cloudy with a chance of showers, a high of 20.
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2: Environment Canada has issued a special weather statement advising of the potential for heavy rainfall this evening. 30 to 40 millimeters rain is possible tonight. Windy, a low of 9. Periods of rain or drizzle tomorrow. Another 5 millimeters possible on Sunday. Moderate winds, a high tomorrow, 16. Yellow for Monday. Cloudy with a chance of showers, a high of 20.
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5: Environment Canada has issued a special weather statement advising of the potential for heavy rainfall this evening. 30 to 40 millimeters rain is possible tonight. Windy, a low of 9. Periods of rain or drizzle tomorrow. Another 5 millimeters possible on Sunday. Moderate winds, a high tomorrow, 16. Yellow for Monday. Cloudy with a chance of showers, a high of 20.
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0: This is Democracy Now!
1: Although we keep receiving cases, we don't have enough space to admit and hospitalize them. We have set up a tent right here already, and perhaps we will need another one to try to isolate patients in the immediate future. There aren't enough medications, protective equipment, or even staff.
0: There are now almost 750 suspected cases of Ebola and 177 suspected deaths in the latest outbreak. As health officials race to contain the outbreak in the Democratic Republic of the Congo and Uganda, we'll go to the DRC. The epicenter of the outbreak is a gold mining region where health and infrastructure systems are poor despite the mineral wealth. And we'll ask, how have U.S. cuts to science and health funding impacted the global public health response? Then, late-night comedian and Trump critic Stephen Colbert signed off last night for the final time as host of The Late Show on CBS.
2: On night one of the Colbert Report, back in the day, I said, anyone can read the news to you. I promise to feel the news at you. And I realized pretty soon in this job that our job over here was different. We were here to feel the news with you. And I don't know about you, but I sure have felt it.
0: Stephen Colbert, who had the highest ratings in late night, was canceled after making a joke about CBS's parent company, Paramount, giving a big fat bribe to President Trump ahead of a mega merger. We'll talk to journalist David Sirota here in Denver about free speech in an era of media consolidation and fighting back. And finally, to journalist Karen Howe, author of Empire of AI, Dreams and Nightmares in Sam Altman's OpenAI. She's just helped launch the AI Resist List to document acts of resistance to the AI industry across the world. All that and more coming up. Welcome to Democracy Now!, democracynow.org, The War and Peace Report. I'm Amy Goodman in Denver. Republican leaders in the House of Representatives called off a vote Thursday on a war powers resolution seeking to end President Trump's ability to strike Iran. Its abrupt cancellation came as Republicans were on the verge of losing the vote as several members were absent from the House floor. This follows Tuesday 50-47 vote by the Senate to advance a war powers resolution. Any vote in the House will have to wait until at least June 1st when Congress returns from its Memorial Day recess. This comes as the U.S. and Iran continue to exchange proposals for a peace agreement through Pakistani mediators. Earlier today, Secretary of State Marco Rubio said indirect negotiations over a deal with Iran had seen, quote, a little bit of movement, and that's good, he said. Russia and China have condemned the Trump administration's indictment of 94-year-old former Cuban President Raul Castro on murder charges. Russia's foreign ministry accused the White House of, quote, unquote, attempts to tighten the sanctions noose and promised to provide active support to Cuba. China's foreign ministry said it always opposes unilateral sanctions that have no basis in international law. It added, quote, the United States should stop brandishing sanctions or judicial proceedings at Cuba and stop resorting to the threat of force at every turn, unquote. On Thursday, President Trump said it was likely he would order military strikes on Cuba.
3: Other presidents have looked at this for 50, 60 years doing something, and it looks like I'll be the one that does it, so would be happy to do it.
0: Lebanon's national news agency reports an Israeli strike in southern Lebanon's Tyre district has killed six people, including two paramedics and a Syrian child. The medics were reportedly killed in a double-tap strike after an initial strike on a motorcycle. The latest violence came despite a U.S.-brokered ceasefire that Israel's violated on a near-daily basis. Lebanon's health ministry reports Israeli attacks have killed nearly 3,100 people. Meanwhile, Lebanon's finance minister told Reuters the war could shrink the economy by at least 7% this year. Israel's deported more than 400 activists it abducted from a Gaza-bound humanitarian aid flotilla in international waters. On Thursday, members of the global Samud flotilla were flown from southern Israel to Istanbul, Turkey, aboard three chartered flights. They arrived with stories of physical and psychological abuse at the hands of their Israeli captors. This is U.S. activist Alex Colston.
4: In one of the prison boats, 35 people suffered fractures to their ribs. People said there was at least 12 sexual assaults that took place. People were tased. Me personally, I was kept in cuffs where I can't feel my hands anymore. I was kicked in the ribs multiple times.
0: The release of the Gaza flotilla members comes amidst global condemnation of Israeli National Security Minister Itamar Ben-Gvir, who published video of himself taunting dozens of handcuffed activists. In Greenland, hundreds of protesters gathered at the opening of a new U.S. consulate building in the capital Nuuk on Thursday to denounce President Trump's threats to annex the island. The protests came after Trump's special envoy to Greenland, Republican Governor Jeff Landry of Louisiana, made his first trip to the semi-autonomous Danish territory. Landry reportedly spoke on Saturday with President Trump, who told him to, quote, go there and make a bunch of friends, unquote. This is Nuuk resident Aron Bang Isaacson.
5: It's just a really unpleasant reminder of people as commodities or as a product, as something that can be bought and sold. It's very unpleasant to witness, and I think this ruthless rhetoric, where military actions are not taken off the table, is completely wild and ruthless towards the people who live here.
0: Senate Republicans abruptly left Washington, D.C. Thursday for the Memorial Day recess without casting a vote for a $72 billion budget reconciliation bill to fund ICE and Border Patrol for 3 years. That's on top of the $170 billion provided to those agencies by Congress last year. This comes as President Trump faces a growing revolt among Republicans over his plans to use public funds to build a $1 billion ballroom at the White House, and the Justice Department's creation of a nearly $1.8 billion slush fund to compensate MAGA allies prosecuted by the Justice Department. Already, several prominent January 6 rioters have said publicly they'll seek a share of the fund, as have disgraced politicians George Santos and Rod Blagojevich. On Thursday, Senate Republicans met with Attorney General Todd Blanche behind closed doors. The Hill reports the meeting became a screaming fest after Blanche refused to limit who would be eligible to get paid by the fund. North Carolina Republican Senator Tom Tillis called the plan stupid on stilts.
6: Because it will invariably put us in a position where your taxpayer dollars and my taxpayer dollars could potentially compensate someone who assaulted a police officer, admitted their guilt, got convicted, got pardoned, and now we're going to pay them for that? That's absurd. The American people are going to reject this out of hand.
0: Meanwhile, congressional Democrats have introduced legislation to block the Trump's Justice Department's new slush fund. A bill authored by Maryland Congressman Jamie Raskin would bar the use of any federal funds to back the settlement and would limit payouts. Other legislation proposes a 100% tax on future beneficiaries. To see our interview with Congressmember Jamie Raskin, go to democracynow.org. In Arizona, Tucson advocates are demanding the release of activist DACA recipient Carla Toledo, who was violently detained at her home earlier this week. Federal immigration agents forced their way into Toledo's house to arrest her without reportedly showing a warrant. Toledo has lived in the U.S. since she was a year old and obtained Deferred Action for Childhood Arrivals, or DACA, which protects immigrants who came to the U.S. as children from deportation. But under Trump's second term, DACA recipients have been increasingly targeted. In Oregon, body camera footage obtained by the group Innovation Law Lab shows federal immigration agents pulling over a van of farm workers then smashing the windows and using a facial recognition app to identify and arrest the workers without a warrant. The footage was disclosed as part of a class action lawsuit filed against the agent's violent tactics at racial profiling following the farm workers' detention in October. In related news, activists say at least 20 immigrants jailed at the Desert View Annex ICE detention facility in Atilano, California, have started a hunger strike to protest inhumane conditions, including medical neglect and unsafe drinking water. Immigrants also say food portions have been reduced, forcing them to have to purchase items sold in the commissary at exorbitant prices. The Adelanto ICE jail is operated by the private prison company Geo Group. At least four immigrants have died there since September. In Chicago, all charges against four activists who were arrested last year during mass protests against immigration raids outside the Broadview ICE facility have been dismissed. During a court hearing Thursday, the U.S. Attorney's Office admitted federal prosecutors committed misconduct during the grand jury proceedings that resulted in the indictments, including having conversations with grand jurors outside the courtroom. This was one of the most high-profile prosecutions against activists following Trump's so-called Operation Midway Blitz crackdown, when hundreds of mass federal immigration agents flooded the streets of Chicago. The defendants came to be known as the Broadview Six. Ultimately, four activists faced the remaining charges, including former candidate for the U.S. House, Kat Abu Ghazala. Here in Colorado, Democrats have censured their party's highest elected official, Governor Jared Polis, for granting clemency to an election denier who is convicted of tampering with voting systems. Last Friday, Governor Polis announced he was commuting the 9-year prison sentence of former Mesa County clerk Tina Peters, who was convicted of conspiring with allies of President Trump to breach voting systems in 2021 in an effort to prove Trump's claims of a rigged 2020 election. On Wednesday, the Colorado Democratic Party State Central Committee voted to rebuke Governor Polis, writing, quote, "reducing her sentence now under pressure from Donald Trump is not justice. It sends a message to future bad actors that election tampering has consequences unless you're friends with the president. That's a dangerous and disappointing precedent to set," unquote. The Democratic National Committee has released a post-election autopsy criticizing the failed 2024 presidential campaign. The release of the long-awaited 192-page document follows a months-long pressure campaign by party activists who protested DNC Chair Ken Martin's decision to keep the report secret. Martin had said he hoped to prevent a distraction ahead of the midterm elections. On Thursday, critics slammed the report as woefully incomplete and unsubstantiated, makes no mention of President Biden's decision to seek re-election, nor how Kamala Harris became the Democratic nominee without having to compete in primaries. It also makes no reference to the Biden administration's support for Israel. Graham Plattner, the frontrunner among Democrats seeking to challenge Maine Republican Senator Susan Collins in November, wrote, quote, "The words Gaza and genocide appear precisely zero times in the DNC autopsy. Turning a blind eye to crimes against humanity was a grave injustice and a terrible election strategy," unquote. In San Diego, more than 2,000 people gathered Thursday to mourn Amin Abdullah, Mansour Kazija, and Nader Awad, who were killed in a shooting at the city's largest mosque. The three victims were remembered as heroes as they attempted to stop two attackers when they opened fire at the Islamic Center of San Diego Monday. The center's imam, Taha Hussein, addressed the crowd during Thursday's Janaza Islamic funeral prayer service.
7: Let's work together to stop this hatred, stop this racism, stop dehumanizing the Muslim community. So we can live together in this very diverse society, very diverse nation. We can live together as brothers and sisters, loving one another and working together for the betterment of our community and our society.
0: This comes as more details have emerged about one of the suspects, Caleb Vasquez, who came to police attention more than a year before the mosque attack over his disturbing behavior, idolizing Nazis and mass shooters. Last year, police obtained a court order to confiscate dozens of his father's weapons from the family home. Vasquez had also been previously confined in an involuntary psychiatric hold. The new revelations came as part of documents filed in a San Diego court raising questions about the authorities' inability to prevent the mosque shooting. And Tennessee has called off the execution of Tony Carruthers after prison officials were unable to find a vein to administer lethal injection drugs. On Thursday, Republican Governor Bill Lee issued a one-year reprieve to Carruthers over the botched execution, which came despite his claims of innocence and demands for a new trial. Laura Porter, the executive director of the U.S. campaign to end the death penalty, told the New York Times, quote, "Tennessee has effectively made the case against the death penalty," unquote. And those are some of the headlines. This is Democracy Now!, democracynow.org, the War and Peace Report. I'm Amy Goodman in Denver with Juan Gonzalez in Chicago. Hi, Juan.
8: Hi, Amy, and welcome to all of our listeners and viewers across the country and around the world.
0: The deadly outbreak of Ebola in the Eastern Democratic Republic of the Congo has caused 177 suspected deaths out of 750 suspected cases in the DRC and neighboring Uganda. That's according to the World Health Organization. But officials believe the virus may have been spreading undetected for around 2 months, making the likely death toll much higher. On Thursday, officials of the Alliance Fleuve Congo, which includes the Rwanda-based M23 rebels who seized control of parts of the eastern DRC last year, confirmed a case of Ebola had been found in South Kivu province, which is hundreds of miles away from the epicenter. Authorities believe the first cases originated in Mangbualu, a region known for artisanal gold mining in the eastern Ituri province. Instability and weak health and infrastructure have made treating patients and containing the spread of the virus more difficult. On Thursday, protesters set fire to Ebola isolation tents at a hospital in the town of Rampara after a dispute erupted over the burial of a man suspected of dying of Ebola. A witness says the family had wanted to take the body for family burial at home, which can be dangerous.
9: I'm in Rampara. At the Rampara hospital, we're locked down. Look at the angry protesters. They're setting fire to the tents of the sick because they want to recover their bodies, and there are a few police officers who can't even contain the situation. A significant intervention is really needed.
0: We go now to Kinshasa, the capital of the DRC, where we're joined by Jimmy Munguriak. He is country director for Resource Matters in the DRC, an NGO that works on natural resource governance issues to ensure mineral and energy wealth generates benefits locally. He's also from Bunia, the capital city of the Ituri province. Jimmy, welcome to Democracy Now! Thank you so much for being with us. You're right near the epicenter of the Ebola outbreak. You're from that area, which you visited frequently in your work. If you can talk about the extent of the crisis and talk about the gold mining region there and why you see that as intimately connected, the conditions with the Ebola outbreak.
10: Thank you very much. Thank you for that question. Yeah, as you say, today, Ebola outbreak is really, really a very urgent issue in the Mungwara region. And what made it even more urgent, because as you already said that it was discovered after like 2 months since it started. That is one thing which make now the response to be not very easy in the area. But that area has some characteristics that likely to make that the Ebola outbreak to be spread very, very quickly. I can mention some of them. Firstly, the access to the region is very, very difficult because of the poor road condition. And also in some areas, there is not even the road because it is a mining area, but more artisanal mining. And that brings to another issue or challenge that can make the outbreak, Ebola outbreak, to spread very quick is their behavior, the behavior of artisanal miners in the area. In their behavior, they trivialize everything almost. And even now, when the Ebola case is very real, some of those artisanal mining still think that Ebola does not exist, that it is a kind of curse in the region because of the gold in the area. So that one also make now the response to be not very, very effective in the area, because that behavior, since they believe that Ebola, they think that Ebola is not real Ebola, but it is some kind of disease which was thrown on the populations. And that comes also with those African culture, the way they consider things. And it makes now difficult Ebola to have a very strong response. And another challenge is that, you know, the area is really, as I mentioned, there is a poor road condition, but there is also not enough healthcare facilities compared now to the number of cases now. For example, now all the hospitals are populated with those who are sick. And now those who are still at home, they fear to go to the hospital because saying that when they reach the hospital, they will be it will be told that they have Ebola. And no one need to die to say that no, I'm dead of Ebola, because if someone dies from Ebola, can easily, when they, you know, in the African culture, they still have a kind of consideration to the dead body. And when they manipulate the dead body, it is spreading again the Ebola outbreak. So those are some challenges. And another one is the insecurity in the zone. You know, the east part of the Congo have been in insecurity for many years. And now also where the Ebola started in the Mungwalu region, as I mentioned, that region is divided between two army groups. They are not rebels, but they are militias groups. And then to move from one side to another side of the area, maybe they need to go through those insecurity zones. And that means that those who are maybe affected at their home, they have now difficulties to reach the health facilities where it is. And that one also complicates a lot, the response which can be given to Ebola spread. The government has taken some decisions just today to limit the gathering of people to a maximum of 50 people. But that decision has been taken this morning. But for those areas, as I said, in Mungwalu region and also the area around Mungwalu, it will not be easy to applicate those decisions from the government, from the provincial government, because they have their way of thinking, as I say, their behavior of trivializing everything. They will even trivialize that the decision from the government. And that is very, very dangerous for the area. And I think what the government should do is to see that how they deploy a lot of now beyond the subsidizations. I think it needs even some police accompaniment to make sure that the communities are obeying to those rules detected by the provincial government. Other way, it is very, very, very difficult. You are hearing about the statistic. Those are the official statistic. But on the ground, the statistic is very higher than what is official. Because when we talk about the death case for today, about more than 180 persons have already died of Ebola since it started. That is the official statistic. But it doesn't include those who are dying at home and buried in their own way, fearing that their relatives to be declared of dying.
8: Jimmy yes. Manguriak, I wanted to ask you in terms of, because the Mangualu area is so close to Uganda, is it your sense that many of the miners are migrant laborers, or are they local folks? In other words, to what degree can the actual people working on the mines who contract the disease spread it to other areas, especially to Uganda and as well as other areas of the Congo?
10: Yeah, thank you. You know that Kinshasa is very, very far from Uganda. And from all that region of Mungwalu and Bunia, Uganda, especially Kampala, is considered to be like a capital for those who are in Mungwalu and in Bunia and all those areas, even in North Kivu. So they consider Uganda to be very closer, even economically. All these areas is depending on Uganda. So the Ebola outbreak is likely to be spread very quickly because there is a very high level of movement of people and goods between Uganda and Congo. But yesterday at night, the Uganda government also took some decisions, and about that the decisions is for the public transport used in the borders between Uganda and Congo. Now there might not be a public transport, so it is prohibited to have the public transport. And that decision was taken by Uganda, and it is the way of limit the Ebola to be spread to Uganda side. And also among those decisions is that the companies or the flights from Uganda to Congo will be closed after 48 hours. That means it is since tomorrow. All the flights from Uganda to Congo or to Congo, Uganda will not be operated. So that is some decision taken by Uganda to just to leave.
0: We have to leave it there, but of course we're going to continue to cover this. Country director for the DRC, an NGO that works on natural resource governance to ensure DRC mineral and energy wealth generates benefits locally and contributes to a

0: We thought we had that clip, but some experts are saying the U.S. has been noticeably absent from the global health response following the withdrawal of the U.S. from the World Health Organization earlier this year and massive and abrupt funding cuts to global and domestic public health efforts and research. For more, we're joined by Matthew Kavanaugh, who is director of the Center for Global Health Policy and Politics at Georgetown University. Professor Kavanaugh, we just have a few minutes, but if you can talk about both the travel bans that the Trump administration is now imposing on foreigners who've traveled in the DRC, Uganda, and South Sudan, and the slashing of U.S. aid around the world, how that connects to what we're seeing with this surging Ebola virus.
1: Amy, thanks so much for covering this issue. The Trump administration came into office and slashed USAID, slashed all sorts of programs internationally, and many of us were very worried at the time that exactly this was going to happen. The Congolese epidemiologists and doctors and nurses who are confronting this are the best in the world. These are the global experts in how you stop an Ebola outbreak. But what we're seeing is that they're trying to do it without the tools that they need. You know, in 2022, there was an outbreak, and they were able to stop it, detect it in a few days, and stop it quite quickly. This time, we've seen a really different course because it's been so slow to be detected and so slow to respond. Now we're hearing that there are folks who are trying to respond on the front lines without gloves, without masks. This is in large part because hundreds of millions of dollars were cut by DOGE. The Democratic Republic of Congo used to be one of the biggest recipients of USAID funding, not just for surveillance activities that were happening, like trying to actually detect when there were spillovers like this that we're seeing right now, but also to fight AIDS, to fight malaria. Thousands of health workers were laid off because the Trump administration issued this stop work order. And so what we're seeing now is folks without the tools to be able to respond. And instead, what we're seeing, the major, major push is a travel ban, which is theater. It's not public health response. And I think it's part and parcel of a racist immigration policy that front and center tries to, you know, say that we can somehow protect Americans by keeping people out and keeping viruses out. And we know that that's a failed strategy, right? We've seen it in AIDS. We've seen it in COVID. We've seen it again and again and again. Travel bans are not public health. They're simply theater that make it look like they're doing something, when what we know is needed is building those isolation facilities, getting people the PPE they need. That's the actual response. And unfortunately, the U.S. has now cut hundreds of millions of dollars, huge disruptions to the DRC's health system, which means people are really struggling to respond.
2: And Matt, what about this whole issue of the U.S. withdrawing from the World Health Organization, how that affects a situation, a crisis like this, and the importance of community health care workers on the front lines when an epidemic like this erupts?
1: That's right. The World Health Organization is the global responder to all sorts of things and the global platform for pandemic preparedness and response. When the United States withdrew from the World Health Organization, we have been the biggest funder, the biggest supporter since its founding. It means that WHO last year had to lay off 2,000 people worldwide, especially in Africa and at headquarters. That's had a major impact on their capacity to be able to respond to things. And the bigger picture here is that it's not just the United States, right? We've seen that not only did the World Health Organization, did the United States withdraw from the WHO, but so too did Argentina at the urging of the Trump administration. But we're seeing this kind of rising attacks on WHO from right-wing forces in the UK, in Italy, around the world, who are trying to dismantle these international institutions because they stand in the way of a bigger project that's a right-wing project. But what we need right now is to invest in these global public goods. And my huge concern is that at this point, we're not seeing countries of the world that want to actually respond, want to support WHO, actually rallying in the way that they need to. Ministers of Health are meeting right now in Geneva at the World Health Assembly, and what we should be seeing is massive influx of funding to WHO and a strong political support, but we're not seeing that. And so I'm really worried that the kind of right-wing project is actually achieving what it's trying to do, which is dismantling these international institutions. And they are, as you were saying, deeply linked to these local folks on the ground, because it is getting them

0: them the resources that they need, getting them the protective equipment. Because these community health workers that were, you know, thousands of which were laid off by the DOGE cuts, they might be doing malaria care, but it's somebody that walks into the clinic with a fever that they then detect is might be Ebola and then respond. It's these frontline health workers who were trying to mobilize to be able to go do the contact tracing so that you find every single person that somebody with Ebola has been in contact with, and yet organizations have had to lay them off. And so we really are in a geopolitically driven pandemic. This is not just an outbreak of a virus. This really is a politically driven pandemic or epidemic. It's not a pandemic at this point. I should be very clear.
1: And if you, Professor Kavanaugh, can talk more about the travel bans and how efficient, effective they are.
0: When we are responding to an outbreak, the way that you do it is to fight it at the source. You need to be able to get supplies in, supplies out, have people move around the world. A travel ban simply says that Ugandans and Congolese people and people from South Sudan are no longer allowed to come to the United States. This only encourages people to simply lie. Right? The travel ban, we've seen it again and again and again. They simply don't work. Obviously, we're in a globalization era. How hard is it for someone to take a flight from one place to another, and then say on the form, no, I haven't been in that place? That's simple. Public health is based on trust. And all travel bans do is they tell people, not only do you, you know, are you not trusted, but also, by the way, somebody's out to get you, trying to cripple the economy of these countries. These are countries with millions and millions of people who are far, as you heard Jimmy saying, you know, hundreds of miles away from the outbreak zone. And yet you're going to try to shut down transport to and from there. That actually undermines the response rather than supporting it at a time when we need to be actually getting people what they need.
1: I want to thank you for being with us, Matthew Kavanaugh, Director of the Center for Global Health Policy and Politics at Georgetown University, speaking to us from Washington, D.C. Stephen Colbert signed off last night for the final time as host of The Late Show on CBS. What does that have to do with the massive mega media mergers that are taking place? Back in a minute.

0: Fatumara Diawara, performing Fenfo, which means something to say, here on Democracy Now! This is Democracy Now!, democracynow.org, the War and Peace Report. I am Amy Goodman in Denver. Juan Gonzalez is in Chicago. Well, the late-night comedian Stephen Colbert signed off last night for the final time as host of The Late Show on CBS. Special guests on that final broadcast included Paul McCartney, who performed the Beatles' classic Hello, Goodbye, with help from Colbert and Elvis Costello and John Baptiste and others. Over the past 11 years, Stephen Colbert was one of the most vocal critics of President Trump on network TV. His show was canceled last July after he criticized CBS's parent company Paramount for agreeing to pay $16 million to settle a $20 billion lawsuit brought by President Trump. The settlement came as Paramount was seeking the Trump FCC, that's the Federal Communications approval, for a merger with Skydance. This is part of what Colbert said at the time.
1: Now, I believe this kind of complicated financial settlement with a sitting government official has a technical name in legal circles. It's big fat bribe. Because this all comes as Paramount's owners are trying to get the Trump administration to approve the sale of our network to a new owner, Skydance.
0: The Trump administration approved the Paramount-Skydance merger just a week after CBS announced Colbert's ouster. At the time, CBS Colbert was canceled for, quote, financial reasons, even though Colbert had been consistently the top-rated late-night host. Last year, Trump wrote online, "I absolutely love that Colbert got fired," unquote. Early this morning at 1:52 a.m., Eastern, President Trump posted a message online again celebrating the end of Colbert's show, writing, quote, "Thank goodness he's finally gone," unquote. In March, the chair of the Federal Communications Commission, Brendan Carr, celebrated the cancellation of Colbert's show as part of a broader Trump-led campaign against the news media. This is Carr speaking at CPAC, the Conservative Political Action Conference.
2: President Trump took on the fake news media, and President Trump is winning. Look at the results so far. PBS defunded, NPR defunded, Joy Reid gone from MSNBC, Sleepy Eyes Chuck Todd gone, Jim Acosta gone, John Dickerson gone, Colbert is leaving, CBS is under new ownership, and soon enough CNN is going to have new ownership as well. So we're not...
0: Earlier this week, one of Stephen Colbert's final guests, Bruce Springsteen, directly criticized President Trump and the Ellison family, David and Larry Ellison, which now controls Paramount.
3: I'm here in support tonight with Stephen because you're the first guy in America who's lost his show because we got a president who can't take a joke. And because Larry and David Ellison feel they need to kiss his ass to get what they want. So these are... Anyway, Stephen, these are small-minded people. They got no idea what the freedoms of this beautiful country are supposed to be about.
0: So that was Bruce Springsteen this week, one of the final guests of Stephen Colbert. And right now, the Ellisons with Paramount Skydance are trying to merge in a more than $100 billion mega merger with Warner Brothers Discovery. Warner Brothers Discovery owns HBO, owns CNN, and of course Paramount owns CBS. So CNN, CBS, HBO would all be under the same roof. To talk more about the end of Stephen Colbert's show, Trump's threats to the press and media consolidation, we're joined here in Denver by David Sirota, founder and editor-in-chief of The Lever. His recent book is titled Master Plan, The Hidden Plot to Legalize Corruption in America. David, how does this fit into your view of corruption in the United States? How does the final show of Colbert, though the most watched show on late night, being canceled and him being ousted, connect to these mega mergers that are consolidating the media?
4: Well, I think it's a data point in a number of data points. I mean, the Colbert tale that you just told, also there was a concurrent situation with Jimmy Kimmel and a merger about local TV stations, the Tegna Nexstar merger. Jimmy Kimmel had said something that apparently Brendan Carr and the Trump administration and the MAGA movement didn't like after the death of the murder of Charlie Kirk, and the television network faced pressure from Carr and others to essentially throw Jimmy Kimmel off the air. So I think we see this over and over again, where the Trump administration is weaponizing its power over mergers to try to get what it wants in the media space. And I think that's I wouldn't call that a new level of corruption. We saw the Nixon administration quite famously back in the day try to weaponize its merger approval process on behalf of its allies and its donors as well. But it is a resurrected tactic from the Nixon era that is a kind of corruption that's outside of, frankly, the traditional kinds of corruption that we've gotten used to. I mean, traditional corruption that we talk about in Master Plan and we document in Master Plan is about legalizing campaign contributions. This is actually weaponizing, as you mentioned, lawsuits where Trump is trying to extract money from various large corporations, using the merger approval process potentially as a tool to extract those settlements and extract financial remuneration to Donald Trump himself. And I think ultimately, as it affects the media situation, it creates a chilling effect, right? I mean, everybody who is currently working in media, certainly for big corporations that may have business before the Trump administration, everybody knows that they, in what they're doing, whether it's reporting or commentary or anything else, that they may get crosswise with Donald Trump, and the corporate boss may not like that because the corporate boss may have business with the Trump administration. So I think beyond just a sort of heavy-handed censorship problem, you have a potential self-censorship problem. And I think that's actually arguably the point from the Trump administration and people like Brendan Carr, to send a chilling effect message to the entire media and the entire political discourse.
5: And David, meanwhile, the six Democratic senators sent a letter to the chairman of the FCC, Brendan Carr, demanding that he conduct a rigorous and thorough review of Paramount's reliance on foreign wealth funds from Saudi Arabia, Qatar, and the United Arab Emirates, to pay for almost $110 billion to acquire Warner Brothers Discovery. In the past, the federal government has really been strict about the limits of foreign ownership or investment in American media companies. What's happening here in terms of the foreign control regulations of the FCC?
4: Yeah, I mean, it's a great question. There's reporting that says that the FCC may approve up to a 49.5% ownership, or even ultimately up to 100% ownership, foreign ownership of the new merged Paramount Warner Brothers corporation if the merger goes through. They're asking essentially the FCC to waive longstanding ownership laws. And to be clear, let's remember, Brendan Carr of the FCC wrote parts of the Project 2025 document, the document setting the agenda for Trump's second term, in which Carr said that he wanted to get rid of ownership caps. Now, obviously, this conflicts with the whole notion of America first that you hear Trump talking all about, where we are potentially going to have the largest or among the largest media conglomerates in the country, in the world, but operating in our country, affecting the democratic discourse that is in part or up to potentially fully owned by foreign sovereign wealth funds, controlled in part by foreign governments. I mean, it kind of boggles the mind about what that means for our democracy, right? Because media corporations, as distinct from, you know, a corporation that just makes a physical product, media corporations have a disproportionate impact on the democratic, small d democratic and election discourse. Now, in the future, you may have a situation where foreign governments via sovereign wealth funds have a disproportionate power to affect the way we conduct our United States American democracy.
5: There's also a new report that James Murdoch has recently agreed to acquire New York Magazine and Vox Media Podcast Network in a deal valued at about $300 million. Talk about who James Murdoch is and his impact.
4: Yeah, I mean, James Murdoch is he's part of the Murdoch family, but he is had kind of an ouster or a kind of conflict reportedly with Rupert Murdoch and with Lachlan Murdoch and essentially left Rupert Murdoch's empire. And James Murdoch has been depicted as somebody with more moderate democratic leaning politics. And now he is investing in a sort of independent media properties and making a play for that. I mean, I think we will see what that means. My concern on that is somewhat less about James Murdoch's politics and more about the fact that digital media and podcast media have been some of the last remaining places where there really has been some vibrant, independent, non-corporate media. And so the concern would be, is that going away? Is that space now going to be even more encroached by corporate, large corporate entities? But I do think the jury remains out on that. It's not clear how James Murdoch is going to run that company.
0: Well, David Sirota, this is a conversation that continues. Founder and editor-in-chief of The Lever, author of The Master Plan, The Hidden Plot to Legalize Corruption in America. David, I look forward to seeing you Saturday at the KGNU benefit at the C Center, the cinema here in Denver. They're screening Steal the Story, Please, about Democracy Now and independent media. The fundraiser is at 4:30. I think the film at 6:30 on Saturday night. And you can check that out at KGNU.org. But I'm also thrilled to be going to the ribbon cutting ceremony of KGNU, a gem in the community radio network in this country. It's taking place in Boulder today at 1 o'clock. It is moving into its own community and cultural center and resilience hub. It is amazing to see, as we look at corporate media consolidating, the growth of independent media. Also, Steal the Story, Please, is playing in Denver at the C Center for the next week, and in Boulder at the Dairy Cinema. We did a fundraiser for KGNU there last night, and it will continue to play through the week. Just check out democracynow.org and also stealthestory.org. Well, speaking about corporate power, coming up, Karen Howe, the author of Empire of AI.

0: of the Forsaken by the late folk musician Michael Hurley performing in Democracy Now! Studios. This is Democracy Now!, democracynow.org, the War and Peace Report. I'm Amy Goodman in Denver for the theatrical release of Steal This Story, Please, and Juan Gonzalez is in Chicago. We end today's show looking at recent news on the fight over regulating artificial intelligence and the growing community resistance to AI data centers. On Thursday, President Trump abruptly canceled a scheduled ceremony where he was expected to sign a new executive order on AI regulations. Several top tech executives, including Elon Musk, Meta founder Mark Zuckerberg, and David Sachs, reportedly warned Trump about the regulations. Meanwhile, Meta has sent layoff notices to about 8,000 workers, or about 10% of the social media giant's workforce, as the company pivots to AI. This comes as Mark Zuckerberg acknowledged in an all-hands meeting to workers that Meta's training AI data on its own workforce. In other AI news, a federal jury in California Monday rejected Elon Musk's $150 billion lawsuit against OpenAI and Sam Altman. The jury ruled Musk waited too long to sue over the matter. To talk about this and more, we're joined by Karen Howe, author of the award-winning book Empire of AI, Dreams and Nightmares in Sam Altman's AI. It's now out in paperback. She's just helped launch the AI Resist List to document acts of resistance to the AI industry across the world. Karen, thanks so much for joining us from London. Though we only have a few minutes, if you could start off by talking about looking back across the pond to the United States. What happened yesterday? There was going to be an executive order on AI restrictions, and then apparently in consultation with Musk and Sachs, two of the PayPal mafia, and Zuckerberg, Trump canceled the executive order signing.
1: Hi, Amy. Thanks so much for having me. I mean, I think this is a perfect illustration of what the moment that we're in right now, where these really powerful tech billionaires have fused with the state and are trying to override what the people actually want. 80% of Americans in the latest polling are concerned about AI. They support AI regulation. And because of the pressure that they've been applying to elected officials, there was actually, in fact, potentially going to be some momentum on that at the federal front. And of course, now there's this setback because the tech billionaires stopped it.
2: I wanted to ask you, in terms of the massive movement that's developed in the country, especially against data centers, that cuts across all political views. You're seeing Americans turning out by the hundreds and thousands in local city council and county meetings opposing these data centers. Could you talk about that movement and as part of this resistance?
1: This has been one of the most remarkable stories in the last year. In 2025, these data center protests successfully stalled over $100 billion worth of these facilities. I think part of the reason why so many communities are mobilizing, and it really does cut across political lines, as you mentioned, is because this is a manifestation of the thing at the heart of what so many Americans are angry about right now, which is that there's this huge chasm in American society where there are these, you know, we're minting the first trillionaire in the world while simultaneously so many Americans are just trying to afford their basic life and trying to put food on the table for their kids. And in come these data centers, they're physical manifestation of this because they consume an enormous amount of energy, they consume fresh water resources, they're hiking up people's utility prices and exacerbating that affordability crisis, all in the name of producing a technology that is concentrating yet more wealth in the hands of those very same billionaires.
2: And in terms of companies doing massive layoffs in the tech industry, California Governor Gavin Newsom issued an executive order calling on state agencies to explore ways to protect and prepare workers for the AI-related job losses. Your reaction?
1: One of the things that I think people misunderstand about these layoffs is they think that it indicates somehow AI is successfully replacing all of these workers. But what's important to understand is these tech companies, they're trying to get cost efficiencies now, in part because they're spending an extraordinary amount of money trying to develop AI technologies. And they're actually making a future bet that when they lay off the current human employees to gain current cost efficiencies, that they will hopefully then be able to automate them away later with AI. But it's not, in fact, a representation of what AI can currently do. But there are plenty of other sectors outside of the AI industry that are now doing the same thing. They're also trying to make this future bet that they will be able to automate workers. And so that is what's actually having this cascading effect on the job market, where AI is being used as a justification to accelerate layoffs.
0: And can you finally, Karen Howe, in this last 30 seconds, talk more about the AI resist list?
1: This is a project that I did with a group of journalists, critical scholars, and AI researchers documenting resistance movements around the world. It is meant to center hope. It is meant to center action. And it shows all the different creative ways that anyone can actually participate in applying pressure to the AI industry, holding it accountable, and in fact, shaping the trajectory of this technology.
0: Well, I want to thank you so much for joining us. Karen Howe is the author of Empire of AI, Dreams and Nightmares, and Sam Altman's Open AI, now out in paperback. We will link to the AI resist list. A very happy birthday to Mike DeFilippo, and a happy belated birthday to Buffy Fernandez. We thank you so much all for being with us. I'm in Denver. There'll be a screening of the film Steal the Story, Please at the C Center Cinema in Denver, and it is also at the Dairy in Boulder all through this weekend. The big fundraiser for KJNU is Saturday at 4:30. With the film at 6:30, check out democracynow.org and go to kgnu.org. Then I'll be in Albuquerque at the Guild Cinema, where the film opens this weekend, and you can check that out at stealthestory.org. I'm Amy Goodman in Denver with Juan Gonzalez in Chicago. Thanks so much for joining us.
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8: Welcome back to a brand new episode of our Quinty show, In Touch with Quinty, but we're branching out a bit further north. As we've been chatting on 91X the last couple weeks about lots of fundraisers and festivals being announced. And if you want to venture out further north, you've probably heard of Peterborough Music Fest at this point. Canada's longest running free concert series goes from June 27 to August 9th this year. Free shows at Del Quarry Park in downtown Peterborough every Wednesday and Saturday nights. And joining us, the Peterborough Music Fest Executive Director Tracy Randall is on the call. So Tracy, pleasure to meet you. Thanks so much for taking the time.
9: Good morning. Thanks for having us.
8: In the era that we hear, especially this spring, you know, lots of festivals in Ontario are shuttering just because there's cost concerns and things. It is so nice to see Peterborough Music Fest continues to be stronger than ever. In the past, you know, the Sheepdogs, Kim Mitchell, Ace and Abbey, Sam Roberts Band, all sorts of great acts. So what has it been like, especially behind the scenes in the off season, kind of planning for 2026 and keeping that momentum going?
9: Yeah, well, this is my 14th year, so it seems to be a rhythm. I've got a rhythm going, but certainly we do run a wonderful winter campaign for our local farmer and our local restaurant. And we run a diner's book campaign where we raise funds in the winter to spend money on the entertainment. And we raise upwards of about $40,000. So it really does help put a couple of average bands onto our stage. As well, we're selling. So all of our funding comes from local and regional sponsorships. As well, we have a couple of grants. And then we have municipal, the city and the county support us. But we do have to raise the funds in order to get those 16 nights of acts on the stage all throughout the summer. So we are the longest running festival in Canada, free festival. So we're hoping to bring higher caliber artists every year. So we've really done well in the last 5 years of pushing ahead successfully and continuing to grow. But in order to do that, I have to meet with quite a few sponsors, and obviously we want a lot of new sponsorships to come in. So we do expand out to the county. So it's good that your viewers are listening. There's lots of ways that you can help support Music Fest, but we want to continue to run for free. So there's a lot going on in the winter, but people often think that we close down and then just start up in April. But we move from 3 people part-time to 15. So we also have a lot of hiring to do. So that all happens in April and May.
8: Yeah, when it comes to kind of the funding, Tracy, did you get the big funds that you needed? Were you able to get all those funding requests approved? Because especially here further south, you know, some of these festivals that we have here, you know, thought they'd get a certain grant, then it's not coming through this year.
9: That's right. We have local grants that are fairly successful, federal grants as well. We always get our Canada Day heritage from the federal government, as well as Canada Summer Jobs. So I'm really proud that we can still hire 5 students to work for us and have the experience of a lifetime and walk away into a new job in their new careers with a lot of experience at a large festival such as ours, where they're learning so many multitasking and all kinds of different cool things going on at the park. But I must say our provincial funding has kind of dwindled. They've come up with some regulations now where they want consecutive nights from festivals. So a lot of free festivals run for a weekend, as you can see through your region and throughout Ontario. So we run Wednesdays and Saturdays all summer long. And that does affect us because we just have Canada Day that moves around on the calendar. So we're hoping to get back and apply for a grant next year, since Canada Day will land on a Thursday. But this year it lands on a Wednesday, so there are no consecutive nights. So we've lost about $80,000 in provincial funding. So that's hurt us a bit.
8: Wow. Well, let's promote the lineup. Spectacular as always. And many musicians that we've had in Quinte are up at Peterborough Music Festival, which is great. So walk us through kind of opening night, Tracy, and kind of the bigger acts on your list this year.
9: Sure, yeah. We're quite excited to have Gowan back on Saturday, June 27th. When the kids finish school, summer starts and Music Fest opens. So it's always fun. Every last Saturday in June, we open. And Gowan came last, just after the pandemic. Unfortunately, we were closed down for 2 summers, as many were. And so we really loved having Gowan here to kick off our summer back in 2022. He's a lovely man, and he opens. He's a lead singer now for Styx, so that's great. That, you know, at close to, I think he's in his 60s, that he's still going strong. And he always, he's a Scottish man, so he comes prepared wearing his kilt, and he's just such a lovely man. He uses all of our staff's name. He tells us to call him Larry. So I love having Gowan. He's one of my top. I love hiring him. He's just fabulous. So he'll be there opening night.
8: Fantastic. And for Canada Day, Tracy, you've got another kind of nostalgic kind of tribute band as always.
9: Yeah, so our covers do really well. Obviously, people in the park, we have a 4-acre park, Lindsay, and it holds about, on average, we get 10,000 people. So everybody loves to sing every word to every song. It's a big deal here in Peterborough, and people come from all over the region. But I just wanted to tell everybody that Neon Nostalgic was here last year. They were one of our favorites, and we got a lot of comments over social media to have them back. So we hired them back on the same day. And they're a retro rock tribute, so they do a lot of different covers, and it's really enjoyable. So if you want to come on in to Peterborough, we also have a fireworks show afterwards at about 9:45, and the city promotes this fireworks show right on Little Lake. We are right in the downtown of Peterborough on the lake, so it's quite beautiful to see.
8: Yeah, just trying to run you down the list here, Tracy. You've got the Good Lovely, Sash Jordan coming back, Lighthouse on Saturday, July 11th, Julian Taylor, a Mohawk artist, Saturday, July 18th, Dwayne Gretzky, Shania Train tribute, Crash Test Dummies, Trans-Canada Highwaymen with Stephen Page. So was it fairly easy booking these acts, especially bigger ones like Steve Page back again, especially with the reputation that you and the team have?
9: Yeah, some of them are easy. We have so many nights available, so I can pre-book in advance, as I have for next year already. But often if they're playing in the area, they hold what's called a radius, because the other for-profits are selling tickets. So we can't promote or speak to, that's why we have a few TBAs on the lineup. If they're selling tickets, we don't want to take away from the other venues, correct? So we end up holding off. So Lighthouse, for example, we were supposed to have last year. So I already booked them a year ago. And same with Trans-Canadian Highwaymen, one of my favorites. We hired Stephen Page and Sloan last year in order to kind of maneuver and get them in this year, because all four of the band members are lead singers of very popular Canadian bands. So it's really tough to get a hold of their schedule. So it took us 2.5 years. So that's the one that I'm most proud of on the lineup. The other is Tyler Joe Miller. He's a big country star. And we've had a lot of female country artists in the last few years, but not male. So I saw him last year at Boots on the side stage at Boots and Arts, and he was one of my favorites. So really happy to have country coming to the lineup, because we have a lot of country fans in our region.
8: Fantastic. Yeah, you mentioned it takes a village to really support this and keep this going. So outside of attending the events and festivals, how can people can kind of continue to get the cash coming your way? Because there's a very popular 50-50 draw as well.
9: Yeah, we have a bunch going on at the park. We're always trying to make revenue down there. But prior to, you can always invest in Music Fest. There's a button on our website. And often people leave and they feel like, wow, that was free. I can't believe I saw Big Wreck, all these great bands for free. So you can donate at any time. We also have a ticket package. So if you want to join us and you're coming in from out of town a few nights, there's a package that you can buy for $750. And you can split the tickets amongst friends, and you just choose your nights. And they're not for every night, but certainly it's a good little package if you wanted to support Music Fest. And then, of course, when you come to the park, there's many ways. You can buy one of the diner's books I mentioned to you earlier, or you can actually buy a 50-50 ticket. We do have some early bird prizes coming soon, so keep an eye out on our social media. And then we have other things going on at the park. We have merchandise sales, and we have a few other things going on this summer. So keep an eye out, and you'll hear more.
8: Tracy, when we talk about the impact of this, especially the economic impact of Peterborough, how many folks would attend the shows throughout the entire season?
9: Yeah, good question. We have a 4-acre park. It's right on Little Lake. So we tend to get between 8,000 to 10,000 a night. But last year, we had over 110,000 people to the park for the whole duration. So it really is an amazing way to get your sponsor logo out there as well. At least the community is aware that we're doing this for free, and it's just so popular. We want new people to come to the park. So I'm hoping people in your region will get in the car, make the drive. It's not far. We have lots of people come from Durham because 407 is open now. So let's get them in from your way, because it is a lovely, lovely night on the water. And we're done by 9:30, 9:45. But the more we get, the better it is, because we just want to continue to offer this amazing music barrier-free to our community and surrounding areas.
8: Yeah, especially these days with the current economic climate. So Tracy, do you have a number or ballpark figure as to how much Peterborough Music Fest can kind of roll back into the local economy?
9: Yeah, so we have a facts and figures sheet on our website if you wanted to dig deep. There's lots there. We raise up to $4.3 million in the 8 weeks that we run in our region. Obviously, I think that it was noted that we make about 90, we create 93 jobs approximately in the area. Just because we bring so many people into the region, right? So the hotels are full and the Airbnbs are doing well. And we're hoping people will move here and cottage here just because they've come and enjoyed it and tried our food and been around the lake. And it's just so beautiful in the courses. So we're very proud of that, especially since we're still continuing to run for free because of our sponsors. So isn't that great that we can bring that much economic value to our community?
8: Fantastic. Well, we should shout out the volunteers, the volunteer ushers and community people kind of ushering people through Del Crayer Park. They do a fantastic job, as well as the volunteer auxiliary team kind of keeping folks safe. So what is it like getting volunteers back every year, especially on those busy nights? We got to do a bit of crowd control.
9: We always need volunteers. We cannot run the festival without them. We used to have a a group of about 60. We're down to about 40, so we'd like to get back up. So we're always looking for volunteers. So if you know anyone in the area that wants to come down, it's a minimum of 5 nights, and you can sign up. We have a volunteer coordinator through the Canada Summer Jobs Grant that will be hiring all of our volunteers. On a good note, we have about 15 that come back year after year, and they're always at the front. They usher, and they're with us year after year, so they know the drill. But certainly we cannot run the festival without them. They help run merchandise, park patrol. We do ushering, and then, of course, we have a little info booth. People need to have questions. It's just a really fun job for the summer, and it gets you your hours if you're needing them for high school.
8: Yeah, folks just joining us, Executive Director of Peterborough Music Fest, Tracy Randall, is on the show this morning. Tracy, for folks who've never been to a Peterborough Music Fest show in downtown Peterborough, what are some of the hacks you can share? Because some of those big concerts, it's always great to get there early and just kind of grab a parking spot.
9: Yeah, there's lots of little tips. So, yeah, we don't have parking, so you do want to park along the streets as you do in other towns. And as I mentioned, Little Lake is right in the downtown, so there's lots of space. You just want to get down early and come on downtown. There's lots of restaurants. We're really known for our culinary. So have a look on the websites. It's wonderful to see and try new things. We have the Lift Lock Cruise that takes you through the world's largest hydraulic lift lock, which is kind of cool. My parents hadn't even seen that until a couple years ago, so it's something unique to do. We're upgrading our zoo as well, so it's kind of cool. We've got this new music playground going in, and our zoo has a little train that you can take. So if you've got kids, come down early into Peterborough. We've got farmers markets on Wednesdays and Saturdays, so you certainly can come down early and hang out for the day. You know, go for dinner and then come down to Delcray Park and the show's on us.
8: Yeah, we should mention too, that's a free zoo as well. And Tracy, just so we get this across, what time are the shows?
9: Yeah, so the show start at 8. They run till 9:30. If it's a co-bill, we can run as late as 10. But we run every Wednesday, Saturday, as I mentioned, as well as Canada Day. And we start on June 27th, and we run right until August 19th, which is a Wednesday this year. So we're really looking forward to that. We have the Dreamboats coming. It's a 50s-60s band, and we've had a lot of requests for them. They run through America pretty well in the States all the summer. So we're so lucky to have them this year.
8: Well, Tracy, once again, we're lucky to have you in the Peterborough Music Fest team, especially so close to the broader Bay of Quinte region. Doesn't take much to get up there. So once again, Tracy, really appreciate it.
9: Yes, and thank you. We're moving into our 40th year. So those of you that didn't know, we started in the 80s. We really want to mention that we expanded to a future sound series put on by Kojiko. So what we're doing now is we're offering local artists. So when you walk into the park, you can hear music as you find a seat in the 4-acre park. So that we're really proud of that. We've opened now our lineup to this future sound series, and we've got 15 nights of local artists playing from 6:30 to 7:30. So I wanted to make sure to mention that.
8: Yeah, thanks, Tracy. We had Kill Crow, I think. He started on that.
9: That's right.
8: That tent, and then he was opening for Ace and Abby. That was great to see. Kill's from Tilburg, for folks who don't know.
9: Kill grew up with us. He's been doing farmers markets with us and for years, and it was always his dream to get on our stage. So 12 years ago, he played for us at a market, and now there he was on our side stage, and he moved on to our main stage to open for Ace and Abby, and that was one of my favorite nights I've ever. That was a beautiful night. Ace and Abby's an amazing entertainer too. Yes.
8: Now for our local indie bands that are listening, if they do want to do the future side stage, do they qualify or do you have to be from specifically Peterborough and Corth Lakes in Northumberland?
9: We usually do local, but that's okay. You can submit through our website. So just because Matt Williams manages that, and he's always looking for artists. So please have them do that. Right now it's closed because we're done for this season, but certainly in the fall, it'll be open again. So go on in, and there's an artist submission button. Just mention that you want to play on the side stage.
8: Fantastic. Once again, Tracy, really appreciate it. Good luck. Hoping for clear weather, especially on those show nights.
9: Thank you, and we hope to see everyone at the park.
8: And more information on Peterborough Music Fest, we'll have it up on 91x.fm and the lineup as well. So thanks for listening today. Really appreciate it.
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12: Well, hello, my friend. I hope you are off to a great day today. You know, and I'm going to take a bit of a sidestep and talk about something that I think we face every single day, but I think sometimes we don't talk about it. And that is faith versus fear. And so why am I having this conversation? I'm having this conversation because I am knee-deep in annual planning for the upcoming year. And I am talking to so many entrepreneurs and so many professionals that want to make changes in the upcoming year, which I totally get. And that's amazing. And so we're going through the changes and we're establishing, you know, what the different milestones will be in the process. And then we're trying to fit this into their current life and their current work and everything. And I feel the resistance coming up as we're going through these conversations. And so obviously it's incumbent upon me to say, like, what is happening here? Like, why all of a sudden am I feeling all of this resistance as we're starting to put, you know, finite plans together and put wheels in motion? They're like, well, I'm afraid. I'm like, okay, I get that. I get that you're afraid. I mean, so here's my philosophy on fear. So I'm going to share my thinking because I do think both of us face both faith and fear. All of us face both faith and fear every single day. And I think we're literally at that crossroads in most of the decisions that we make, whether we want to get out of bed or stay in bed. And of course, you know, fear makes us want to stay in bed because it's nice and warm and feels safe. But faith and probably our bills tell us, got to get out of bed because we need to put one step in front of the other and continue to seize the day. So I'm going to share some thoughts here. I think faith and fear live at opposite ends of a spectrum. And I think at different times, that needle, for the sake of argument, that is on that spectrum or that line shifts. And I think it can shift in a moment. I think it shifts throughout the day, week, month, year, our life. And I think it shifts depending on the issue at hand and the context that we're in, the situation that we're in. So, couple of thoughts that I want to add here, and I think I've probably said this before, but I want you to consider everything that you have been through in your life and all the resilience and muscle and strength and intestinal fortitude that that has given you to survive and to thrive. And when you think about that, and if you actually took the time to look at everything that you have overcome from the time you were a small child up until now, I think you would realize that you're actually stronger than you think. And you have probably accomplished more than you think. And I think often we forget that. We look at around us at the issues that we're facing in the moment. And some of those issues are choices to grow, to take us out of our comfort zone. And certainly we feel the strain in that now. But the truth is we have survived so many other things that have allowed us to move forward to this next stage and phase. You know, we can't – there's an expression that they use in the Army that you default to your highest level of training, which is why they are so excruciatingly difficult on Navy SEALs, because they literally – push them to the point of death. And so that way they know what that feels like, and now that they've experienced it, so they can survive just about anything. So not that I want any of us to go to that point, but if you take that analogy and apply it to your life, if you have survived some unbelievable things in your life and you've made some hard choices, you can't not have experienced those. They can't not have strengthened you. So I think when you are faced with a challenge, you have to lean into the fact that you have handled this and you have the resilience and the bravery and the confidence within you to go that next step. I think the challenge that we face is that fear is not a whisper. I think faith is a whisper. I think fear is this strong, yelling, screaming voice in our heads that says, what if this doesn't work? What if I fail? What will people think? It's all the what ifs that are negative, and it feels very loud and booming. And I think faith, on the converse or the reverse side of this, the other side of it, is what if this does work? What if this is exactly the right next step? What if this is meant for me? What if this is where the universe wants me to go? What if this is the right thing? And when you think about it, it kind of makes sense. Like when we think of fear as being very loud and boisterous, and we think of faith as being very calming, I mean, I don't know how many of you practice or the different ways that you practice or center yourself or what your belief systems are, but when we think of practicing or belief systems, we do think of them as being somewhat calming and very quieter. Whereas when we think of fear and how it comes to life in our bodies, we do think of it as nerve-wracking and loud and throwing us off course. And so I think it's important that we are aware of that as we are faced with our growth plans. You know, if we don't grow and we stay in the same place, which is definitely a choice anyone can make, the world continues to move around us. And I think there's just so much missed opportunity and missed amazingness and miracles and magic that is out there in the world. That said, what happens next, what happens an hour from now, a day from now, or a week from now is very unknown. And the unknown sometimes causes us uncertainty. But what if we flipped that and we decided that the unknown is where the magic is and the mystery and the curiosity and the adventures of life? So what if we actually flipped our perspective? And I think the problem is that we have been trained to think of the unknown as something scary, when in fact, the unknown could be something absolutely amazing. I was talking to some of my students the other day, and I asked them to do an experiment on themselves. And the experiment was to do something that was out of their comfort zone, something that gives them butterflies. And the range of conversation has always been extreme. It's everything from going to the gym by themselves and not with a friend and trying to go through their routine and understand the equipment, which is something I can highly relate to, by the way, to walking across a bridge because some of them have a huge fear of that and the wind and just the nervousness of the heights and the water underneath. Some of them obviously have fears of flying. Some of them have fears of networking and going into a social setting without somebody with them, like to actually do this on their own, to go for a job interview, all of these things. And then there were others that were obviously much more, you know, out there and extreme, like wanting to bungee jump and go scuba diving and swim with sharks and do all these other things that definitely push you out of your comfort zone in a really big way. But here was the conversation that ensued to all of that. And it was, as you step out of your comfort zone and you actually embrace these opportunities, the glory that you feel after that is incredible. So the learning, the confidence, the growth, and then the willingness to push yourself again, perhaps not to do that same thing in a more difficult or strenuous way, but perhaps it's just to try something else because you've seen, I survived. It's all okay. And so I thought I'd just sort of plant this seed today because, in my opinion, faith and fear both demand that you believe in something that you can't see. You've got to choose what you want to see. And I think you have to know they share the same line, and you have to decide where you want to be on that line. And obviously, you know, I think we have to always be cautious, and you know, you're going to do things that ensure that you're safe in this world. You're not going to, you know, go stand in the middle of a volcano and wonder if, as it's blowing up, if you're going to get burnt. I mean, let's not be crazy about this. But at the same time, you can make a conscious decision that allows you to remember how strong and resilient and amazing you are, pushes you to lean on your faith in yourself and in what you can do, and keep that needle moving in that direction versus in the direction of fear. So you allow the whisper and the calm of the whisper to lead you to the things that you really want in your life and help you to make them happen. And I think I'm hoping that this is a seed I can plant with all of you today as we look to, you know, what is in the year ahead. God only knows what's in the year ahead. I mean, honestly, we have had some wild years where we turn the page and expect that everything is going to be easier than it was the year before, and that hasn't necessarily been the case. But I think we have to have the faith that we put the plans in place and the goals, and we continue to work towards them, and we'll deal with whatever comes, and that there could be magic in what comes, because you just never know, and it could be absolutely awesome. And that's what I wish for all of us. And that's what I wish for you today. So I hope you make it a good one.
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0: It's acoustic, it's roots, it's music from the heart, and it's perfect Sunday listening. 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
2: Hello and welcome to Quinty in the Groove. I have two very special guests, Jess Callahan, and it's Matthew Torres, isn't it?
3: Yeah, that's correct.
2: Okay, perfect, perfect. All right, we're going to talk about a new band that these gentlemen have, and we're excited to hear they got a big concert coming up. We're going to talk all about that, so welcome to the show.
3: Thank you.
4: Thank you. Glad to be all back. Right. Second time here for you.
2: That is your second time. First time was wrestling, though. We talked a lot about wrestling.
4: That's right. That's right. We're switching it up today.
2: All right. Well, that's fine. That's good. So you've got a band, and it's called Kingdom Beneath. Is that correct?
3: Yep, that's right.
4: Yeah.
2: So how did you come up with the name?
3: That was Jesse and our bassist, Christian.
4: Yeah. We're just spitting out ideas and just absurd names and trying to be a little more professional. And I just came up with Kingdom Beneath. And that's kind of what stuck.
3: Yeah, we put it to a vote, and that was the one that we all agreed on. So
2: it's a great name. I like the name, that's for sure. It got my attention.
4: Well, at least it's getting somebody's attention.
3: Yeah, exactly.
2: Okay, so how long have you guys been playing together? Now, you're both guitarists, right?
4: Yeah. Yeah. Yes, that's correct.
2: So how long have you played together?
3: Three months.
4: Yeah. February of this year. It was wild. Right. And I just posted on Facebook, and next thing you know, Matt messaged me, and we like all the same music. Funny enough, we've been all to the same concerts growing up, and we didn't even cross paths. So every concert he's been to, I was pretty much at, and it just gelled from there.
3: Yep, exactly. Oddly enough, this started off more as a pop punk rock project, and eventually we were talking metal after the first rehearsal, and then Jesse said, "Hey, why don't we do some Slayer?" Okay, I know Slayer. What about some Trivium? I know Trivium. So that's like, why don't we just evolve this into a metal band? And that's basically where we are today.
4: That's right. It's been us two and Christian, our bass player, since the very beginning. And then we brought in Matt and then Kevin, our drummer.
2: All right, cool, cool. So we're going to talk about a big show coming up on June 6th. We're going to talk about that. But as you know, part of the show is you got to play music, right?
4: Yes, sir.
3: Yes.
2: All right. So I know Matt has picked three songs, and I know you have picked three songs. So shall we start with Matt first, since he's a special guest too?
4: Yeah, you might as well.
3: Sure.
2: All right. So what would you like to play?
3: What would I like to play? So you want to talk about maybe guitar influences, because that's kind of what I provided.
2: Yeah.
3: The first song I selected was by Avenged Sevenfold. Their guitar player is Sinister Gates. And the song I selected was Second Heartbeat. To dive in depth with that one in particular, my choice was essentially, I have always been a fan of virtuoso guitar players, and we'll get into that more so as we get through my list. And what I mean by virtuoso is someone that comes in, changes the sound or makes something unique about the guitar and brings it out in their music. Second Heartbeat is a typical metalcore song per se. I think it's about 6 to 7 minutes long, but it's the compilation of lead parts that he has written as the lead guitar player that really drew me to him when I was probably 12 or 13 years old when the album came out. And as a fan of a music fan and guitar fan, he has this style that's very chaotic. It doesn't follow your typical theory that every other guitarist will play. He'll do things, chromatic runs, flat fifths that are out of the ordinary that you wouldn't hear in your regular day-to-day.
2: All right, so we're going to play the Second Heartbeat. We're going to do that right now on 91X. And just want to know, our lovers will love this because we're alternative radio. They'll really love this, let me tell you. I know. They don't like my music half the time, but they'll like this. All right, that's 91X.

0: And we're back. We're back here with Matt and Jess. Great song to start the show. That's almost 7 minutes long. Wow.
1: That
0: keeps you occupied, right?
2: Especially that guitar solo. It's very hard to play.
0: Okay. So the next one is pretty short. It's I think you picked a Eddie Van Halen Eruption. And that's a great song. That can't be a very long song because it would kill the vocalist, wouldn't it?
2: Actually, there are no vocals in it whatsoever.
0: That's what I mean. That's the joke.
2: Good one.
0: Yeah. It's a great little song. I remember that. I know a lot of these songs. I mean, I know the stuff from the 50s and 60s, you know, because I'm old, but I know all this stuff too. So we'll throw in that one quickly because it's not that long. So Eddie Van Halen, Eruption, and it's, I think it's very short. So we'll play that one right now, get that one in.

0: Hey, we're back here at 91X and we're playing some great music. Now we're going to talk. Let's start talking about this big show you got coming up. I saw a big promotion online, and it sounds exciting.
1: It's the dual show in Newmarket, June 6th. Tickets are $20 in advance, $25 at the door. Lots of bands coming up, and even the Pink Leather Jackets are playing. So we have two shows that day. One starts at 4 and ends at 8, and that's an all-ages show at the spot. Shout out to Mike, who rents our rooms. That guy runs the spot there. And then we have the 19-plus show at the Lions Pub, which is where our singer Rob loves to down the beer during the week. He's always there doing karaoke, so he got us there too. So two shows in one day, and it can scan for all the ages and 19-plus. But our set lists are different. That's the thing about us with this show. Right? So
0: that's pretty cool.
1: Yeah, so Matt can probably elaborate, just because we have two different times. So we're on stage for, 40 minutes?
2: 40 minutes at the first show and 1 hour at the second show. For the all-ages show, we decided we want to blow everybody out of the water. We want exciting, energetic, raw crowd pleasers that everyone will sing along to, everyone will want to mosh to. If I wasn't playing, I would be moshing with the crowd.
1: Yeah, it's our first show together as a band, so we really need to hit, like, Matt and I discuss and we talk about this band every day, and we're like, we need to hit a grand slam first show in, just to say, dang. Because I think our goal, and you can attest to this, Matt, is that we want to make it hard for bands to play after us. That we, like, bands are going to see us play and be like, man, we don't want to play after those guys. Because you know what? Like, Kiss had that mentality, right? And a lot of big bands had that mentality of, we don't want to play after these guys, right? So and that's why we decided, like, hey, we have 6 songs at the All Ages show, and we're going to just bang, bang, and hit them hard with classics, metal, shredding, musicianship, and it's going to be a good time.
2: Yeah, exactly.
0: All right. That's exciting. We're going to talk more about the show because there's a little more information we can give the people. But Matt has one more song he's going to play. So what's that going to be, Matt?
2: That is by one of my all-time favorite guitarists, Steve Vai, and it's Tender Surrender.
0: Yes, and I know that song very well. So let's play Tender Surrender and 91X Alternative Radio.

0: Great song, great picks, Matt. Very good. I enjoyed your selections.
1: Thank you.
2: Are those your three top favorite guitar players of all time?
1: Yeah. I could throw in Slash. He was up there. But I think of more of like guitar players who were influential in my playing and upbringing. I mean, Jesse, you'll see when I play, when we rehearse, and even in the songs I perform live, I take a little bit from everybody and I meld it together to make it my own.
0: All right. So I was talking about the big show June 6th in Newmarket.
2: Yeah.
0: And I saw an email address where people can get tickets by doing e-transfer. And the address there I saw was openminddrums@gmail.com. 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And you can pay for your ticket there by e-transfer. And it's only $20 if you do that. I think that's a good deal.
2: It's an even better deal because if you're over 19, then you can go to both shows for the same price. You don't have to pay twice.
0: Wow.
2: So it opens the door to be like, hey, like, I like that band. I'm going to go see them again because the set lists, again, are longer at the 19-plus show.
1: And more surprises.
0: Wow, so that's exciting then. A good value. Two shows for the price of one.
2: That's right. And they're both on the same street. They're not far. It's like you could walk to the next one.
0: Yeah, because I was looking at one address was 1166. It's Gorham Street. And the other one was 1091. So that's very close. Even I could walk that far. Okay, so now we're going to talk some more about the music and all that. But Jess, you got to play a song now.
2: Yeah, it's my turn, I guess.
0: It's your turn.
1: I save the best for last.
2: I'm not going to play the old man music that Wes, my friend Wes, would want. But Wild Man Wes, yeah, that's right. He's been on your show too a couple times.
0: Yes.
2: I think what are we starting off with? AC/DC.
0: I think you had Angus Young.
2: Yes.
0: Was it Touch Too Much, I think?
2: Yes.
0: I think.
2: So, the reason I started playing guitar is because of Angus Young.
0: Yeah.
2: And Highway to Hell is my favorite AC/DC album of all time. So I figured I'd just pick a song off that album, and I figured Touch Too Much would be good to start.
0: All right. And I'm going to let you introduce it because I know you got a radio background.
2: That's right. I do have a little bit of radio background.
0: So you introduce it. Go ahead.
2: So here is AC/DC Touch Too Much on 91X.

0: Gee, that would look nice on a CD or an album, wouldn't it?
1: Hey, you know what? We have AI available everywhere, so
0: All
1: watch out.
0: right.
1: We could. Yeah, we're writing originals now, so
0: Yeah.
1: we're right now we're like a metalcore cover band, and Matt and I are hard at work writing the originals to bring to the practices, so.
0: So it's interesting, you guys seem to work well together. Just watching you in the interview, you're almost like you know the answer, or you know one of you talks. Because often when we're interviewing two people, when I'm doing two people, they'll talk over each other a lot. But you guys are really good at what you're doing.
2: That's basically how it mimics our guitar playing. Jesse plays, I know where to add color, where to fill it in, and vice versa. So.
1: Yeah, as a rhythm guitarist, I don't need to outshine him. I do my own thing so he can do his thing, right? And not to mention, we're both married, so we both know when to be quiet.
0: Oh boy. Oh boy.
1: That's all.
0: Oh yeah, I would never say that to my wife. I would never say
1: That's
0: that.
1: okay. She'll hear this when I say it, and then I'm just
0: Yeah,
1: joking.
0: I am nodding here. People won't see me
2: Hey,
0: nodding on
2: Jesse, is your couch comfortable?
1: the
2: The
1: radio. reason I got a pull out, you know?
0: Yeah, always be prepared, right? Semper paribus.
1: Right.
0: Okay, so let's have another song from Jess.
1: Sure. We're going with Kiss, actually. I love Kiss. I remember when my dad first introduced me to Kiss. It was in like the early 90s, and he gave me Kiss Alive. And that's when I fell in love with Ace Frehley. Rest in peace. He just passed away, I do believe, last year, the year before. I can't remember off the top of my head. But Ace is a big influence on me. I love his guitar work. I think he's a better guitar player than Paul Stanley, but I also think Gene Simmons is a better singer than Paul Stanley. So, and I just think Kiss is great, and I love the theatrics. So, yeah, we're going with Kiss, and I do believe I picked.
0: I think it was Deuce, wasn't it?
1: Yeah, Deuce. That's the
0: Yeah.
1: song. That's probably the first song I ever heard by Kiss. So I figured it's only appropriate to go with Kiss Deuce.
0: Okay, so you're going to introduce it again. Go right ahead. I like the way you're doing these intros here.
1: I'm taking someone's job here.
0: Yes.
1: So here's Kiss Deuce on 91X.

0: And we're back here on 91X. It's Quinty in the Groove. I'm your host, Kevin Basker. We've got two great guys here, Jess and Matt, and they got a band going, and it sounds like there's some potential here. I know, this one thing I know is public relations and event management. You guys got a good head on your shoulders. Maybe because you're not too young and you're not too old. Just the right age there.
1: I was called middle-aged 3 times last month, so I don't know.
0: Middle-aged? Holy moly.
1: I know. Not even 40. But, no, we have a lot of plans, and we have ideas that we keep spinning out, and we're hoping to start booking more shows. So our goal with booking shows, Matt and I, and Matt can elaborate too on this, we'll go anywhere in Ontario. And cool. One thing that we do when it comes time to throwing shows is that we want the younger bands to get that experience.
0: That's fantastic. And when you know too, there's always places out here in the Belleville area, Loyalist College, where the station originates from, as you know, they're always looking for entertainment and things. And it's tough go for the colleges now, money-wise, as you know, but still, it's a great place. A lot of clubs out here now, and a lot of things happening. So check out Belleville if you're ever going to do a concert. I think you guys would do well.
2: Yes, definitely. It's on the list, actually. I was in Belleville a couple of weeks ago, where I picked up a guitar head, which I currently use for the Kingdom Beneath rehearsals.
0: Cool. Excellent. Excellent. Yeah, Belleville's a cool town. It often gets a bad rap, but music, it was always a big town, even in the 1960s, and a lot of big performers came to play here, and I think you guys would be great. So keep that in mind. And anyone out there looking to book a good band, these guys are ready, willing, and able. Hey, that should be a good title for a guitar song, Ready, Willing, and Able.
2: Exactly.
0: Okay, so we got a lot of time left here. Let's do your final song, Jess, so then we make sure we get all your songs in.
1: Sure. So I'm pretty sure my third song is going to be by Judas Priest. Judas Priest, Matt can attest to this too, a lot of my riffs sound like Judas Priest. There are a lot of old, pretty much what I call like the British new wave of metal, the Black Sabbath and the Judas Priest. But Judas Priest, Glenn Tipton and KK Downing, their stuff together blows me away. I have to throw in Richie Faulkner. I'm probably just butchering his name, the Falk. But even him joining the band after KK Downing, a lot of his, Richie's guitar riffs are on Firepower, their latest album. Judas Priest is just about to go back into the studio, apparently, and do another album. So, yeah, I had to pick Judas Priest Painkiller because that's one of my go-tos. Even on my own guitar playing, I love that song and I love playing that song. So I had to throw that one in there for your listeners.
2: And that one is a classic.
1: That's a classic. That's a classic.
0: It is a classic, yes. So do the intro. Do your intro.
1: So here is Painkiller, Judas Priest, 91X.

0: And we're back on 91X. Wow, that's some damn good music, isn't it?
1: The guitar riffs there are just incredible.
2: Oh, yeah.
1: What's your favorite Priest song? I've never asked you that before.
2: I would say Painkiller.
1: Yeah?
2: It's my favorite. Yeah, all-time favorite.
1: Kevin?
0: Yes.
1: You like the Judas Priest, buddy, or what?
0: Well, like I said, I've listened to all that music. But, you know, I got to be honest with you. My songs are a lot more mild. You know what I mean? Because I'm, as they say, I'm older than dirt. But anyways, so when you're trying to write a song, how does that work with the two of you?
2: So the way it starts is Jesse will come, Matt, I have an idea for you. He plays me something. And I listen to it. And I go, okay, let me change, you know, let me change your notes here. Let me change that there. Let me add some theory so that way it falls within the theory guidelines. And I make it more modern metal. That's kind of the flavor I add to it. But as Jesse mentioned, his riffs have Judas Priest, Kiss, Ace Frehley. Like, I hear it in his riffs. So I just say, let me just take a little bit of a stab at it and let me adjust it. A few little tweaks here and there.
1: Yeah, the good thing with Matt, too, is I can show him anything and he'll be like, you're not in the same key. And with me, I don't know anything about that. I am not good at theory. I can name the notes on the fretboard. It takes me a while, but I can do it. But when it comes to keys and all that stuff, I'm very stuck in a box. And Matt pushes my ability and say, hey, man, it's very basic. But if we do it this way, and then it kind of pushes my guitar playing to make me better. So it works.
0: Yeah. You know, all if you listen to different performers when they're talking about how they record, they all do different things in how they write and write together, and it's interesting. It's not the easiest thing when you think of successful writing duels from way back when. The ones that were successful would write 500 songs and they'd be wonderful. But there were very few where it's just like writing one song, you know. It's because when you can work with someone and work well with them, it's wonderful. It really is. And I'm sure you guys are going to come up with some great ideas.
2: We have a lot in the whip. Lots of work in progress right now. There was one that I'm actually working that I'm almost done finalizing. The riff was only presented on Monday. So, in terms of creativity, we've got it. In terms of diversity of musical taste in the band, yeah, it's there. We all come from different musical backgrounds, and we all bring our little spin on it.
1: Yeah, like our bass player, Christian, he's actually a guitar player, and he's just trying to do metal bass. Right. And then our buddy, our singer, Rob, like he's in another band that does more hard rock, but now he's transitioning with us. Right. So there's a lot of, and then Kevin too, he does like anime drums and stuff. Right?
2: Yeah. Yeah. Like prog metal, Dream Theater, Thornhill, bands like that.
1: Yeah. So it's like we all take our style and then put it together. And then, like I always say, there's good songwriters and then there's good guitar players. Right. Like, I don't think John Lennon is a good guitar player. I think he's okay, but he's an amazing songwriter. I don't think Billy from Green Day is the best guitar player in the world, but he's an amazing songwriter. And that's the difference when I look at things. And with us, it's just like, I'm just like, hey man, I showed him what, four riffs on Monday. And he's like, yeah, record that, send it to me, and then I'll tweak it and then make it more our style. Because I can only write my style that I know. And then he goes, yeah, you got to make it more modern. Because I do hammer-ons and pull-offs. And he's just like, it's very Slayer of you and very thrash metal of you. But we're metalcore, so let's do it this way. And I love it, though, right? Because it works. Like, it's still our – you have to have ingredients to make a cake. But the cake's not done until everyone gets, you know, their hands in it kind of thing.
2: Yep, exactly.
0: Yeah, and it's like I said, it'll be interesting to hear some of the music that you guys put together, and once that happens, you should come back on the show and we can play the music that you're producing together.
2: Yes, and we would love to have that. In terms of timeline, the way we're moving, I would say probably within the next month or so, we should have 4 to 5 songs done, ready for an EP.
0: That's incredible. That's fantastic.
1: Yeah, it's, you know, the old saying, hard work pays off, right? And the thing with us, too, is, like, not to joke about, like, our age, but, like, we're not 19, 20 looking just to party in a band. Like, we're very serious. Like, we go to practice. We do our stuff. We do our homework, right? So we're not going to show up to a gig and get all 1980s hair metal destroyed and trash the room. Like, we're there, and we know, like, hey, like, this is serious. Like, let's go put on a show.
2: This is a hobby, but we take it seriously. We're professional in our 9-to-5s, but also in our extracurriculars.
0: You know, congratulations on what you're doing. I'm excited. It's great to see, like I always say, to me, young people doing this. Oh, now stop laughing so damn hard, you guys. All right, I'm gonna play Kevin's song of the week, because Kevin gets a song. Kevin's always getting ripped off because you guys, like, you play 7-minute songs and there's no time for me. So I'm playing one song here. I'm gonna go back to the 1960s, way before you guys were born, and I'm gonna play a song called "I Fought the Law." It's been re-recorded many times, but this is Bobby Fuller for "I Fought the Law" and "The Law Won," and that's on 91X. For Jess and Matt.

0: And we're back here. I fought the law. Did you guys like that?
1: Yeah, yes. I fought the law and the law won. Isn't that, like, does the Clash cover that song?
2: I think the Clash covered it.
1: I think the Clash covered that song. Right? That's the, I didn't know that they didn't write that song.
2: I thought it was an original. I did not know it was.
1: That's right.
0: Yeah, it was a big hit for them also, and it was a big hit for Bobby Pullerpore. He had a tragic life, but we won't get into that. Just enjoy the song. Back then, that was like, that would have been like similar to the Judas Priest of now back then in the 1960s. So there you go. Yeah, it's more, a lot more mild there. But anyways, we've got just a little bit of time left because our songs were long. But big show, June 6th in Newmarket. Everybody should go out, right? Two shows for the price of one.
1: All ages show, 19 plus show, 4 to 8 p.m. at the Spot in Newmarket with Toronto band The Pink Leather Jackets headlining that night. And then from 8 p.m. to midnight, you get a lot of the same bands with longer sets. But After the Horizon, I believe, is headlining that show.
2: Yep, our friends at After the Horizon. Great band.
0: Right, and if anybody wants information on how to get tickets, they can contact me on my page, Quinty in the Groove on Facebook, or Kevin's Jukebox Gold, or any of that, and I will send them the information where they can do the e-transfer and get some tickets. How's that sound?
1: Sounds good to me.
2: Yep, that works.
0: All right. Okay, we're just about out of time. I know the screen's going to tell me in any second that you're out of time. Anything you want to say to the public out there? We know you want them to come out and see your show, but anything you guys want to say while you're here?
2: Yes. When you come out, bring that raw energy, bring that excitedness, get ready to sing, get ready to mosh, and more importantly, have fun.
1: Yeah, and if you want to find us, we're on Facebook, facebook.com/KingdomBeneathBand. 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
0: Fantastic. That's a good promo right there.
1: Yeah, well, we're willing to travel and we're willing to play. We love doing this, and this is what we're here to do. And like Matt said, we're going to have originals soon, and we'll be able to rock it either with covers or originals.
0: All right. Well, thank you very much. It's been a pleasure having you here. And as I said, when you get some of the new music, we'll have you back on. I got plenty of time for you guys.
2: Thank you so much, Kevin.
1: Yeah,
2: appreciate you having us here.
1: Yeah, Kevin, thanks again, man. It's good to talk music this time, not wrestling history, right?
0: Okay. Everybody tune in next week for another edition of Quinty in the Groove.

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8: Okay, nistoni taniku nato ipita numhtu tu tatsuki tapi siksikeksi tapi nitsetapi. Welcome to the Blackfoot episode of Words and Culture. I'm your host, Eugene Braverock. Being Blackfoot is something I carry with pride, responsibility, and deep humility. The richness of Blackfoot culture isn't something you can fully explain. It's something you feel. It lives in the land, in the wind, in the stories carried by our elders, and in the footsteps of the warriors who came before us. We come from a lineage of strength, protectors, providers, visionaries. Warriors not just in battle, but in spirit and resilience and survival. Everything we are today is built on that foundation. Every word we speak, every ceremony we honor, every story we carry forward, it's all connected. What I love most about being Blackfoot is that the sense of belonging to something greater than myself. It's knowing that I'm not walking alone. I walk with my ancestors. I walk with the teachings that remind me who I am, where I come from, and how I am meant to move in this world. With respect, with intention, and with my heart. There's a responsibility in that. But there's also a deep kind of beauty, a knowing, and language. Language is everything. Our Blackfoot language isn't just a way of speaking. It's a way of seeing the world. Every word holds story. Every sound carries meaning beyond translation. For so long, that language was threatened, pushed aside, silenced. But we're still here, and so is our language. That's where the work becomes sacred. Through the efforts of knowledge keepers like Sheldon Firstrider, and through the journeys we've both committed ourselves to, we are finding ways to retain and revitalize our language. Not just through speech, but through syllabics, giving our language a written form that can be seen, studied, shared, and preserved for generations to come. That work matters. It creates access, it creates continuity, it ensures that our children and their children can not only hear the language, but read it, write it, and carry it forward in their own way. Sheldon has been a powerful force in that. His dedication to the language, to the teachings, and to the people reflects what it means to truly live in service of culture. And alongside him, I carry that same intention to learn, to share, to document, and to honor. Because this isn't just preservation, it's continuation. We are the living extension of those warriors who came before us. And through our language, spoken and written, we make sure they are never forgotten. I asked Elder Sheldon to introduce himself.
11: Okay, Nisukwa. Mr. Wanok, Mr. Kipita, this is Sinapuxka 6. Hello, my relatives. I am the one called the Mountain Eagle. I am a residential school survivor. I was taken away from my granny when I was 5 years old and placed in that hellhole. After a beating, and we would gather and we would ask each other, why are we here? What did we do wrong? And the only thing that we could think of was that we were born Blackfoot. You could not even say Oki in our language without getting beaten. And after, the supervisor would say, don't you ever speak that language again. That's the devil's language. You're all Satan's children. When I left the school, my granny was very kind and loving. But when I came home from the first year and she started speaking to me in Blackfoot, because that's all she really knew, I told her, Grandma, don't speak that language anymore. That's the devil's language. We're Satan's children. I'm 73 right now, and I still remember that look that she gave me. That it was a very sad look. I became an alcoholic, a drug abuser. I started drinking very heavily. We'd come home in the summertime, we'd work in the hay, and we'd go to Fort McLeod and buy a bottle of wine. And this was only when we were about 10 years old. And by the time I was 24, I was diagnosed with cirrhosis, and I was given that choice of life or death. And that was almost 50 years ago. And I chose life. I haven't drank alcohol or used hard drugs since. In order to be able to stop, I went into the mountains and lived by myself there for a year. Came down from the mountains, went to a powwow, and that's where I met Thomas Floyd, Heavy Runner. We call him Tiny Man. And he's the one who designed the syllabics. But I loved powwows. And that is what Tiny Man was. His grandparents, who adopted me, were singers, dancers, hand game players. And this is where I guess you could say, I became obsessed with trying to be who I was.
12: When we ask elders to speak, we have to be prepared to listen. A simple introduction becomes a lesson. That lesson is not always immediately recognizable. Sometimes you have to sit with it. In his introduction, Elder Sheldon mentions syllabics. This is one of the written forms of Blackfoot, and it is the one that Sheldon embraces.
11: I was able to teach the Blackfoot syllabics at a group home, and there was a young man there, he learned the syllabics, and he could say the sounds very good, even though he might not understand it. But that was where I became encouraged by the syllabics. So then that was 1982, and I went down to Spokane, stayed in Spokane, and I thought, gee, it would be nice to kind of learn how to use a camera and try to put the syllabics in place. And I thought, well, I'll just do one quarter. I ended up spending 6 years there. My grandmother died, and I'd always visit her during the breaks. And she was such a big influence in my life. And so I came back home. And that's when I got a job with recreation, and then I was teaching syllabics and camera movements at the Liberian School. And like I said before, that's our mecca of the language at that time in 1990, when I would say a word and ask him to repeat it. Some of the students would correct me. They would say, I'm attacking the stoop. I'm not going to stoop. Which, that's not how you say it. This is how you say it. It was quite a, extremely proud moments to be corrected. And so, kind of Board of Education came into play, and they said that the syllabics and would be too confusing because they were adopting the Blackfoot Dictionary, and it was being put together by Professor Don Franks from Lethbridge University and being translated or written by Lena Russell and Norma Jean, her daughter. And I knew them quite a long time, and I really do respect what they did to try to create a dictionary. But the only problem was that it was using the IPA system, International Phonetic Alphabet. I'm not saying it's a problem. I'm just saying that our young students were not prepared to be able to use it. So that was like 35 years ago. And there's a lot of negativity to the syllabics, but I just kept going. And then I went to visit my mom in Seattle, and I was there for almost 12 years, 10, 12 years. And came back home, and I got a job with Recreation, and actually Laverne was the community that I was at. I remember when I was teaching at Laverne in 1990, I'd hear the children speaking Blackfoot, hardly any English. And I would say 90% of them were speaking Blackfoot. When I got back in 2010, and I went back to the same school just 20 years later, I would say from 90% to less than 10%, we lost it that quick. And that's when I decided to go back into the syllabics, and I came to Calgary and started the syllabics at the Community Wise, which was sponsored by the Calgary Indian Friendship Center. And I did that for a year. And then I got a job at Glenbow Museum. And that is where, I thought I knew a lot when I was growing up as being a part of my grandmother's, I guess you could say, participation in societies, and I would be with her. But when I got into Glenbow, I realized how very little I knew, and that gallery was amazing. There's over 271 stations with explanations of our artifacts, our teepee, our clans, our winter counts, stories of creation, and introduction to Nitsitapisani, our way of life. So I was there for almost 11 years, and I estimated I taught at least over 50,000 children in Calgary and more in the surrounding communities. I had my supervisor, her name was Daniel Boroff, and she encouraged me to teach the syllabics at the museum. So we set up a part of the gallery to teach the syllabics, and then we'd do a kind of like a scavenger hunt and through the gallery, and we'd talk about different animals like raven, umkaislo, elk, ponoka, dog, imita. And these were all shown in the gallery, and tipi, of course, nitoyis, and plants, seski. And to me, that was where I feel like I gained so much more of my knowledge.
12: The Glenbow Museum houses over 250,000 pieces of art and cultural history. I've been to the Glenbow, but it has been many years. Walking into that space, seeing the belongings of my people, the Blackfoot, held behind glass, I won't lie, there was a part of me that felt pride, a deep, quiet pride, to witness the craftsmanship, the beauty, the intention, to know that these weren't just artifacts. They were lived lives. There were hands, there were prayers, there were survival. But at the same time, there was something that didn't sit right in my spirit. Because when I look around, it felt like our people were being presented as something from the past. Like we were part of a finished chapter. Like dinosaurs, studied, observed, preserved. And that's the hard truth. We're not gone. We're still here. We're still speaking. We're still carrying those same songs, those same stories, those same responsibilities. So there's the tension I carry. Gratitude for the care, for the preservation, but also a deep knowing that many of those items, those sacred belongings, carry a spirit that belongs home, not just physically, but spiritually. They belong back in the hands of our people in ceremony, in story, in life. Because those aren't just objects, they're relatives. And I say that with respect. That moment standing there, it took me inward. I started thinking about my own journey. There was a time when I was hesitant, almost afraid, to step into the responsibility of recording our elders, of holding language, of carrying stories forward. I didn't know if I was ready. I didn't know if I was worthy of that responsibility. So I did what I've always been taught to do. I looked for guidance, and somehow that search brought me to a book, The Blood People by Adolf Hungrywolf. I opened it, not randomly, but with intention. And right there in that foreword, it was my grandfather, Mulkakin. And it wasn't just the words on the page, but it felt like he was speaking directly to me across time. He talked about the importance of recording what we have left, of preserving the last of our language, our stories, before they slip away. He spoke about responsibility, about not waiting, about stepping into that role, even if you feel unsure. And in that moment, everything became clear. The hesitation I carried, it shifted into purpose because I realized this isn't about being ready. It's about being called. And from that place, I began to understand. And what we're doing now, sitting with elders, recording their voices, honoring them with protocol, it's not just documentation. It's continuation, survival, it's love of action. And that's what brings me to this next part. Because what Elder Sheldon shares, it comes from the same place of truth, responsibility, and lived experience. So I ask you to listen, not just with your ears, but with your spirit. Because these aren't just stories, they're instructions.
11: Because my grandfather's stories were there, 150 stories. And, you know, when I visit my grandfather and do some interviews with him, I would say to him, "Grandpa, you're a Christian now. Do you still believe in all of this stuff?" And he said to me, "Tsiki, I do not lie about what I talk about or tell. These are my transfers. And I can only be truthful about what I know. And the old, the stories are true." And I said, "Grandpa, you know so many stories. How do you know them all? How do you tell them if you say that they've been told the same way for thousands and thousands of years?" And I said, "Because you tell them with the old Blackfoot language, the language of truth. You also do some pantomime or acting with those stories. You use sign language, because we had deaf people and we could communicate with the Inuits all the way down South America. And there was a song that was sung. And he said, when all of that is done, and I'm singing that song, I know it's hard for you to understand or believe, but that is when the original storyteller would come into my body and tell the story the way it was supposed to be told. And that's always amazed me, because during my presentations, I tell so many stories about the teepee, about Gato Yissa, blood clot. I tell stories about the wolf. I tell stories about Ibiswas, morning star. I tell stories about the buffalo, the horses, the history of the colonialism and post-colonialism. And so this is how I felt like my grandfather's stories were, and what was at the gallery is what captivated the young people from all walks of life who would come to Glenbow to hear presentations. And we had the syllabics. It was sold out in the first year. The second year was very well. It was sold out. But then COVID came in on the third year, and of course we had to shut down. But still, I was very impressed with the children, how they really enjoyed the language and the presentation through the gallery. Glenbow housed a Blackfoot gallery that was put together by the elders of the Blackfoot people. And one of the only galleries, museums that sponsored something like this. They used the artifacts from families who entrusted Glenbow to take care of them, and they have.
12: Elder Sheldon First Rider and I have known each other for over 15 years now, long enough to understand that this work isn't something you visit, it's something you live. From the beginning, I've watched Sheldon carry the language with a kind of discipline and responsibility that few people truly understand. His work in developing and promoting Blackfoot syllabics, his commitment to teaching, to recording, to sitting with elders, and also creating short stories that are now available online for people to access and learn from anywhere. This isn't just about preservation, it's continuation, it's survival. It's blackfoothistory.ca. And now our paths have aligned in a deeper way. Every step I take with the Ukie Language Project is guided with intention. I don't arrive empty-handed. I come with tobacco, with protocol, with respect. Because the words we carry are not ours alone. They belong to the ancestors, the elders, and the generations still waiting to hear them. Each visit, each story, each greeting spoken in our languages is a reminder that this journey is bigger than me. It's about honoring those who carried those words through the hardest times and ensuring they continue to live long after we are gone. My path has taken me many places in this world. Film sets, stages, distant countries. But this work with language, with elders, with community, it's where the footsteps feel the most powerful. I am blessed to walk this road with humility, carrying tobacco, carrying stories, carrying love for our people. And alongside Sheldon, we are continuing this Blackfoot language revitalization in a real, living way, sitting with elders, listening deeply, creating storybooks, short films, and supporting the work he's done by sharing language through accessible online short stories that reach people far beyond our immediate communities. The Ukie Language Project isn't just documenting language, it's breathing life back into it. And wherever this path leads me next, I walk it with gratitude, with purpose, and with the strength of community behind me.
11: I put together what is called the Blackfoot Language Revitalization. Now, I've been doing this for a long time, almost 50 years, and about 6 months ago, I felt like it was time to retire because it wasn't really going the way I wanted it to go. There wasn't any students speaking Blackfoot, and I thought, well, maybe that's my time now. I've done enough. So I prayed, and thanking the spirits for giving me all this knowledge and the ancient ones, the elders that I talked to today, and then these young men called me and asked me if I wanted to come to their office. They had something to show me. They showed me an animation of a video that we did with the TELUS Convention Center. Anyways, one of them was the crocus, because that's their logo now. So we put together some of the video. My granddaughter, her name is Sherera Snow, first writer, she did the illustrations. And I had never ever thought that I would be in a way that I could tell these stories, and that put me there in animation. I've worked with a nonprofit organization called Indigesteam, and so I went to show them the Elder Sheldon, and I said it was put together by NKZ and Eclipse Studio, and it was a way for, you know, us to be able to reach our young people, and they really thought it was a very good idea. So they sponsored two videos. One is called The Teepee, and it was really cool. Oh my gosh, I was amazed by it. And then we did another video with William Singer. So we put a video of the four sacred plants, and mint, sage, chokecherries, and saskatoons. Chokecherries are what we call pakkipi. Saskatoon berries, okunoki. Sage, kaksimiwa. Mint, kaksimo. These are the four main ingredients to pemmican when we dry meat, and we mix it with these ingredients, and these are supplements when winter comes, and we survive on pemmican. If we go on long journeys, it's an energy. Anyways, we put together this video, and it was amazing too. I was just like,
8: to see the videos or to subscribe, you can visit the website blackfoothistory.ca. That's the thing about learning. We're not meant to stay the same. We're meant to grow, to evolve, to carry things forward in a good way. And I'm grateful Sheldon found a path that keeps him connected to our young people, because that bridge between generations, that's everything. So I want to leave you with a word that feels right for this episode. Ikakimat. Ikakimat. It means never give up. No matter how hard it gets, no matter how far you feel from where you've started, we keep going. For our elders, for our youth, for those still coming, my name is Eugene Braverock, and I'll talk to you next time on Words and Culture.
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14: Hello, this is Rabble Radio, recorded on Friday, May 22nd, 2026. I'm your host, Breanne Doyle. Rabble.ca shares the news of the day through a progressive lens. If you're curious about what's happening in Canadian politics, labor, the environment, and beyond, you've come to the right place. This is news for the rest of us. Thanks for tuning in. Aggressive U.S. foreign policy has created deep instability, not only here in Canada, but globally. From the ongoing war in Iran to a devastating four-month fuel blockade in Cuba causing medical blackouts and sanitation crises, the global impacts are severe. This week on Rabble Radio, we share a clip from the most recent off-the-hill political panel on American imperialism. This webinar took place on Tuesday, May 19th, and featured Gabrielle Desroches, Madeleine Drohan, Thomas Panay, and Carl Nirenberg. Here is a small clip from that conversation. Take a listen.
20: To start, I have a question for everyone. It's hard to know the goal or motivations for Americans for American foreign policy under Donald Trump, but what forces do you believe spark this new wave of foreign intervention? Thomas, let's start

0: Iran supplies 12% of China's oil. Venezuela supplies 5% of China's oil. If you control Iran and Venezuela, you have some leverage when you negotiate with China. And the US and China, of course, have a number of meetings scheduled along with the recent one. The third reason, of course, the obvious reason in a sense, is part of the reason the US is the dominant power is that it preserves the interests of the capitalist system and the capitalist elite. So every intervention has some relationship back to that. It's normal that we focus on the state. Of course, the MAGA conservatives focus on the deep state, but we should never forget that which is deeper than the state. And that's, of course, the capitalist empire, the biggest empire of all. So I'll leave it at those three.
1: Thank you, Thomas. Madeline, what are your thoughts about this new wave of foreign intervention by the U.S. and what's driving it?
2: Well, I think the U.S. has had a motivation from the very start about preserving its security. And that underlies a lot of its actions that, in fact, it sort of explains a lot of its actions. But it has been worried about its security from its very creation. Now, I know Trump overuses national security. Everything for him becomes a question of national security. But in some cases, security is the underlying factor for him. And I think what we're seeing is that the U.S. is changing its definition of what makes it feel secure. It used to be this global system that it had helped set up and led, and because it was leading it and everybody was doing basically what it wanted, it felt secure. But you've got a group in there now that doesn't believe in global institutions and are withdrawing back into the U.S. And so we're seeing different actions, but I think we have to look at them to, in the frame, in the lens of, is the U.S. doing it to make itself feel more secure? And I think that's probably, that explains a lot of what it's doing.
1: Thank you very much, Madeline. And Gabe, what's your perspective on this question?
3: Well, in so many ways, this is a really fascinating time to think about American imperialism, because on the one hand, of course, you know, when you set up the discussion, you pointed to some actions, some interventions that look very imperialist. On the other hand, the Republican base and the people who are, I mean, a lot of Trump's, frankly, is his sort of pitch on foreign policy to the American people was very anti-interventionist. Right, it was very much about kind of withdrawing from its role in the world, because, you know, viewing this as the other countries get taking advantage of the United States. For us, in Canada, we would sort of laugh at that kind of characterization, but that certainly is a sincerely held belief of many of these people. And I think you kind of see a lot of tension around these interventionist actions that they're taking. You kind of have the sort of Marco Rubio kind of coded side of the Republican base that are maybe a little more in favor of an interventionist foreign policy. And then you have kind of the J.D. Vance side of things, which is very much an isolationist isolationist view of America's role in the world. And so, yeah, it's a very fascinating time to be talking about American imperialism, and also a fascinating time to look at the base of the Republicans, of the party in power, and the tension that is going to only get more strained over the next couple of years.
1: Thank you, Gabe. And Carl, this is a subject you've written about for Ravel since Trump returned to the presidency. What are your views on the change in U.S. foreign policy and not, you know, the obvious overt belligerence of the Trump administration?
4: So, I mean, the United States has been really from the beginning an imperialist entity, although it claimed it did so under the guise of anti-imperialism, oddly. So, I mean, the United States originally was settled by settler colonialists from Europe, who cloaked their mission in a

0: kind of mixture of commerce and kind of a Christian pilgrimism. Even the use of the term pilgrims for the original settlers of the United States gave their mission some kind of holy character, some kind of greater mission, some kind of mission dictated by God and not merely by the necessity to find a safe haven. We turned it upside down now when we talk about these pilgrims originally settled in the United States as being victims of religious persecution who are seeking a safe place. But really, at the time, they were more seeking to expand the reach of Christian and white civilization. And from the beginning, it was the United States was imperialist or expansionist in that they expanded from the original territory, the original relatively small territory on the East Coast through the entire 48 states and Alaska. And I mean, we know the story of the removals of vast numbers of indigenous people. They took huge whole peoples, whole groups of people whose homes were in places like Mississippi and Alabama and Florida, and they shipped them thousands of miles away into Oklahoma, Colorado, New Mexico, places like that. And just the other day on the radio, there was somebody doing a bit of a report saying he was going to go back to with his grandmother to the original tribal home of his people from Oklahoma to Mississippi. But the Americans, you know, without going on and on to the history, the United States has been an expansionist, an imperialist power from the outset. Again, it's odd. It's always phrased it just as Trump always portrays himself as the victim being unfairly treated, just as he's bullying everybody else. So they came up with the Monroe Doctrine, which is framed as protecting the integrity of the Western Hemisphere and of the nations of the Western Hemisphere, all of Latin America and the United States, against the predatory European imperialism, which, of course, in the 18th century was still a major and viable force. But the Monroe Doctrine then became the basis for continued ongoing American intervention in its own backyard. I mean, Woodrow Wilson, who was the great later, if we skip to the post-World War I era, who was the great liberator and the great inventor of the term self-determination, while he was engineering self-determination for the white and Christian former elements of the Austro-Hungarian Empire and some of the Turkish Empire, he was occupying Nicaragua and Haiti and Honduras and then the Philippines. So, I mean, the Americans frame their imperialist goal as being Christianizing, making the world safe for democracy, and preventing other empires from interfering in their sphere of influence. And of course, it switched from being the empires of the old empires of Europe to being the threat, an imperialism that was framed as the communist threat at one time. And in a way, what's different now, and I'll end it there, is that Trump has, for the longest time, whoever was in charge of America wanted to give it some nobility to the American mission, that we never were saying we are building an American empire, or at least for the entire 20th century and the first part of the 21st century. You have to go back to the end of the 19th century to William McKinley, to be who was the last president who was proudly an imperialist and who used the term consciously, self-consciously, and openly, and said, we are building an American empire. And when he was greeted, there is a famous story of him being greeted in Buffalo by supporters shortly before he was assassinated. Welcome to our president and leader of our empire, William McKinley. No other president has used that rhetoric to describe himself since, until Trump. Trump, interestingly enough, Trump's two favorite presidents, his predecessors, whom he admires the most, are not Lincoln, Washington, Jefferson, Franklin Roosevelt, Eisenhower, not even Reagan. The two role models are both significant imperialist figures of their era, Andrew Jackson of the Indian Wars, so-called, and William McKinley. And he is deliberately now, he wants to, in the style of McKinley, expand the territory of the United States. So it is, it's for Canadians, it's a scary kind of imperialism, because Trump is open about that, and Trump has an ambition to see one country that includes not just the current lower 48 and Alaska, but also all of Canada and Greenland. He wants, mm-hmm. because he wants that. Then the United States will be territorially the largest country in the world. It won't be in population. It won't, but its population will increase by a relatively marginal amount. But that is the Trump's ambition. It's very different from a president, even Lyndon Johnson or right. Eisenhower, who said we're defending ourselves against the intrusion of communists, and we are defending ourselves against other empires and other powers, and we're protecting our security. So I think there's a qualitative difference now. We're headed towards a very old-fashioned concept of empire that goes back to the Romans and Napoleon and to William McKinley.
1: All right. Thank you very much, Carl. Gabby, I think you had the next question.
2: Yeah, thank you so much, Carl. You've put this moment into some really interesting perspective. And so the next question, I'm going to hand it over to Thomas now. How are the imperialist actions, like the military intervention, America's military intervention in Iran, reshaping global perceptions of the country? How is this affecting the American empire now?
3: Let me just add a few points in terms of what Carl said, because I thought I agree completely with what Carl's point here. What's interesting about the U.S. is that it sees itself as having broken from the British Empire, as having helped dismantle the British Empire after World War II, as having defeated the Nazi Empire, and as having caused the collapse of the Soviet Empire. So this is part of its kind of anti-imperial self-conception. At the same time, it has a network of 750 military bases around the world. Its military spending is greater than the next nine spenders combined. You add up China, Russia, India, South Korea, Japan, England, Germany, France. It is still less than what the U.S. is spending. The U.S. is always ready for intervention. So this is the weird contradiction you get in the U.S. On one hand, anti-imperial. On the other hand, always ready for intervention. I think one thing also to point out is you'll note that for the last 75 years, people are always going on about the U.S. being in decline. Whenever there's an economic crisis, like the 1973 OPEC oil crisis or the 2008 financial crisis, or whenever there's a military crisis, 1951 Korea, 1974 Vietnam, 2003 Iraq, 2021 Afghanistan, and of course now 2026 Iran, you start getting the declinist narrative. It just keeps coming back. The problem is, for the last 50 years, the U.S. consistently produces 20 to 25% of global GDP. One country out of 200 countries has an incredible amount of economic productivity. I mean, it would be like, for anyone who's following the Montreal Canadiens, if Cole Caulfield scored 20% of the Canadiens' goals for the next 50 years, he would be a hockey god. I mean, this is the U.S. position over the last 50 years. And so you can never underestimate the U.S.'s ability to reinvent itself and reemerge from a crisis stronger than ever.
1: Thank you very much, Thomas. And for those of you in the chat, I believe we dropped in a link to a recent episode of Rabble Radio that we did with Thomas, where he goes even more into depth on this issue. Gabe, my next question is to you, and it's about middle powers like Canada. We heard in Davos Mark Carney lay out what he said was a vision for middle powers. He's been criticized for maybe not quite sticking to that vision. But what are your thoughts? How can middle powers like Canada exist in a world of this new U.S. imperialism?
4: Well, you brought up Davos, so maybe I can quote a line from Prime Minister Carney's Davos speech. He said, you know, if you're not at the table, you're on the menu. And that, I think, is a one sort of prescription, and a big piece of that is the concept of coalitions, being at the table and building your own coalition. So I'm a public opinion researcher, and some numbers that have stuck out to me over the past few months are some numbers around Canadians' appetite to get more involved with the European Union, right? 75% of Canadians are interested in closer cooperation with the EU. Nearly half, 48%, actually support Canada joining the EU as a member state. So that idea of being at the table has, you know, in a very formal way, as part of a coalition that is not as U.S. Dependent, is popular in Canada. So on the one hand, Canadians are interested in following Prime Minister Carney's path of new coalitions. And the second half of that is how middle powers can adapt to the new sort of chaotic order is developing our own sovereign capacity, right? So particularly in defense, in energy, so much of the discussion about our kind of sovereign capacity in energy is focused on pipelines and fossil fuels, but the world is moving toward a clean energy transition, and Canada happens to be resource rich in a lot of components that are very, very important to the clean energy transition. So I'd like to see a bit more of a focus there from this government. But on things like food and tech, I mean, one of my current obsessions is like the American dominance in AI, second only to China. So there's a need. Sorry, not second only. China is in a quite distant second from the U.S.'s position of dominance. So there is a need for middle powers like Canada to develop some sovereign capacity. We are probably hopeless in competing with the United States on things like kind of compute power that you need for real sovereign AI capacity, but certainly on defense, on energy, especially clean energy, and technology, investments in that sovereign capacity are essential, and there is public support for that. So yeah, coalitions, investments in sovereign capacity, those I think would be the two key ways that Canadians themselves see the country setting up a bulwark.
2: Thank you so much, Gabe. I think that sets out an interesting perspective for us here in Canada. I wanted to pass the next question on to Madeline. We know there are many progressives, including Alexandria Ocasio-Cortez, who oppose America's new military imperialism in America. So how can America's progressives strategically turn the tide against things like the Monroe Doctrine and America's new military aggression? And I guess additionally, how can us in Canada, people like us in Canada, support those efforts?
5: Those are big questions. I think in Canada, we are uniquely unprepared, or have been uniquely unprepared, for this latest turn in American foreign policy, because we were lulled into complacency, I think, through this post-Second World War era of friendly relations. And I don't know how many people you hear quote all the time, you know, the John Kennedy quote about history made us neighbors, or geography. I can't remember the exact quote, but the idea is that we're supposedly friends. And I think a lot of Canadians sort of swallowed that idea that we were friends with the Americans, when we might be friends on an individual level, but countries don't have friends, they have interests. But all of which is to say, when American imperialism reemerged, because it wasn't just created with Trump, he's just picking up on something that's been below the surface, we weren't ready to respond either on a personal level or on a national level as well. We've been scrambling ever since. So that's just to talk about Canadians. How could they help progressives in the U.S.? I'm not sure.
6: That was a small snippet of our latest Off the Hill panel. To watch the entire panel, please visit Rabble TV or Rabble's YouTube channel. And now, this is our In Case You Missed It segment, where we review the top stories from this week on Rabble.ca. To do that, let's hand things back over to Rabble editor Nick Seabrook. Back to you, Nick.
7: Thanks, Brianne. Starting this week with provincial news. The government of Alberta Premier Danielle Smith continues to try and find a way to have a referendum on separation from Canada this fall. This comes after a federal judge ruled that a petition calling for such a referendum was unconstitutional because it did not consult First Nations. A committee of the Alberta Legislature voted this week that a referendum should go forward anyway. The announcement of the committee vote results was released to the public prior to the vote taking place. Commentator David Kleimenhage said that this is an example of Danielle Smith's desire to force a referendum on the issue and sideline the correct political process. Meanwhile, it was reported this week that the database of voter information leaked to the public by a pro-separatist group in Alberta was created with the help of individuals connected to U.S. Ambassador to Canada Peter Hoekstra and others connected to the Trump administration. Also this week, Rabble publisher Sarah Sahagin shares an op-ed about parents and sleep training for babies. She argues that countries like Denmark, which are banning the practice of allowing babies to cry themselves to sleep, are putting the well-being of parents, and especially mothers, at risk. Parents are often sleep-deprived as it is with a newborn baby, and this can be compounded for some people who can get pregnant who may experience health issues after birth, like postpartum depression. Instead of banning the practice of babies crying themselves to sleep, governments instead should offer programs where nurses can come and provide supportive child care for parents. In labor news this week, rising gas prices mean that Canadians will collectively be spending $12 billion more this year. This is because of the attack on Iran by the U.S. and Israel, which led to the closure of the Strait of Hormuz. Nearly 20 million barrels of oil a day passed through the strait in 2025. Due to the world's reliance on fossil fuels, higher oil prices leads to higher prices for almost all goods, from construction materials like asphalt to groceries on store shelves. Economists like Jim Stanford, however, are pointing out that for an oil-exporting nation like Canada, higher oil prices are not a result of market forces, but a result of governments and corporations allowing for higher prices. In a report for the Center for Future Work, Stanford writes, quote, "Prices for petroleum products have not shot up because of natural market forces. Events in the Persian Gulf are dramatically affecting our economy because of a policy choice, not laws of economic nature," end quote. Also this week, Rabble reviews a new book on the rise of Bernie Sanders. Bernie for Burlington chronicles the rise of the popular left-wing politician from his days as mayor of Burlington, Vermont. The book's author, Dan Chiasson, grew up in Burlington in the 1980s while Sanders was mayor and witnessed his formative years as a politician. Chiasson notes that at that time, it was clear that Sanders already had a progressive and populist bent to his politics. Growing up in poverty in New York and Chicago, Sanders always maintained a strong desire to ensure that the rich paid their fair share and that there was a strong social safety net to catch those who had fallen on hard times. Read Tom Sanborn's review of Bernie for Burlington on Rabble.ca today. And finally, in environmental news, David Suzuki is arguing for a circular approach when it comes to housing strategy. Suzuki points out that when a home is demolished, much of the wood, stone, plastic, and metal that was in the home goes to the landfill. All of those materials can be recycled. A Vancouver-based think tank, Lighthouse, estimates that about 20% of demolished homes in that city could have been moved, and another 60% could have been deconstructed, with materials reused or recycled. Municipalities across the country are facing a crisis when it comes to housing construction. A circular approach to housing could help relieve some of that pressure. As always, you can read the full versions of all the stories we talked about today on Rabble.ca.
6: 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And thank you to you for tuning in to Rabble Radio. I'm Brianne Doyle, and we'll talk to you next week.

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4: Well, hi there. Welcome. It's Sunday Coffee House.

That is the music of Brooks Williams. A piece called Beaumont Ray helps start the show off. Hi, it's Greg Schrotzman. Welcome to Sunday Coffee House, a weekly get-together for some of the best of contemporary folk music and beyond. And do we have any new folk on the show today? Absolutely. We'll be hearing from the likes of a group of musicians called themselves, well, actually they're a duo, A Different Thread. Also, the sounds of Trevor Cheer, new music for him, Melinda Sussman, artist that goes by the name of Slow Leaves, and more. Also have a great cover-up on the way, so do stick around. Should be a good time. Right now, let's go back quite a number of years for David Bradstreet, his album Renaissance. This is No Turning Back.

That is Quote the Raven, back from 2022, from the album Map the Dark, Already Gone, here on Sunday Coffee House. Let's turn our attention to the first new folk selection from the New Music Bin this time out. It's a duo of Alicia Best from the U.S. and Robert Jackson, who hails from the U.K. They met while busking on the cobble streets of Ireland a number of years ago, or a decade ago now, and they said that led to a serendipitous musical and personal harmony. And describing their sound as transcontinental, blending a Jackson's British folk rock background with Alicia Best's North Carolina-bred alt-country melodies. They say their songs are based on their life experiences, including navigating visas, van life, love across the oceans, and they mix electric guitars with things like Appalachian dulcimer, gospel-tinged vocals with honky-tonk fiddle, and have come up with a unique sound of their own, inspired by the likes of Gillian Welsh, the Avett Brothers, John Prine, and others. Let's give a listen to A Different Thread. Is what they call themselves as a duo. Over Again is the name of the album. This is the title track on Sunday Coffee House.

There's Dara Williams, "You Will Ride With Me Tonight," taken from her In the Time of God's album. Here on Sunday Coffee House, back to the new folk band once again. Up comes Trevor Cheer, brand new album called What Fools Endure. This is track one from it, The Place on the Corner.

0: Brand new music for Trevor Cheer here on Sunday Coffee House. The album What Fools Endure, and we heard The Place on the Corner, which is a song apparently about the first pub he played in about 25 years ago, located in the Sandy Hill area of Ottawa. Perhaps a gritty little place, as the song may suggest. And, well, Trevor involves musicians on the album from places such as Edmonton, Ottawa, and Sault Ste. Marie, all places he has called home. I believe he actually resides in Sault Ste. Marie these days, where most of this album was recorded. What Fools Endure, the brand new release for Trevor Cheer. Here on Sunday Coffee House, my name is Greg Schatzman. We do have a great cover-up coming up a bit later on the program as well. Folk takes on a punk classic. Be kind of interesting, so do hang around for that. When we come back, though, it's one of the more recent releases from Yusuf Cat Stevens. Hang on.
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News off Cat Stevens right there, All Nights, All Days, taken from what I believe is still his most recent studio album, King of a Land, came out back about 3 years ago, although it does appear he has released a greatest hits album since then. Here on Sunday Coffee House, Waylon Jennings right now. Ooh.

That is Robbie Tehan, who goes professionally by the name Gentle Sparrow, taken from an EP of a couple of years ago. And that is a tune called Shining a Light Over You. Kind of honed his musical skills in Los Angeles, but is back in Ontario now, where he is from, with studios and home located in the Lanark Highlands. It's a Gentle Sparrow here on Sunday Coffee House. Back to the new music bin once again. This is another artist who goes by a moniker. Slow Leaves is what he calls himself. The album The Ruins of Things Unfinished. This is Don't Fret, new music on Sunday Coffee House.

0: Sunday Coffee House with Slow Leaves, and don't fret. Slow Leaves is Grant Davidson, and he went under his own name for his first, he says, three shoestring budget albums, and then back in 2014 decided to adopt the moniker Slow Leaves and has come up with a number of albums since. It's new folk here on Sunday Coffee House. My name is Greg Schossman. When we come back, it's our great cover-up. We're going to base this one on the fact I was listening to a radio program just a few days ago, and they were remarking that it had been the 50th anniversary, or 2026 is the 50th anniversary of the very first album for the Ramones, right? Considered to be one of the greatest, if not one of the first punk rock bands back in the day, formed in Queens, New York, and certainly became legends in their realm. So we have a bit of a folk bluegrass treatment on a Ramones classic, courtesy of Harmony and Brad. That's coming up on the great cover-up when Sunday Coffee House continues.
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Well, there you go. It's Harmony and Brad on the Great Cover Up, redoing that Ramones classic, I Want to Be Sedated, here on Sunday Coffee House. Why not? 50 years ago since Ramones' debut album came out. Let's get back to some regular kind of folk right now. This is Laura Herskovich, title track from her album Highway Philosophers on Sunday Coffee House.

That is Linda Sussman from our New Folk Bin, and it's a song called We Get By, Don't Drink the Poison, the latest album for the Huntington, New York singer-songwriter Linda Sussman. My name is Greg Schatzman, Sunday Coffee House, every week at this time for an hour and the best of contemporary folk music and beyond. Thanks for listening along today, back in 7 days' time, and meantime, SundayCoffeeHouse.com, where, among other things, you can listen to the shows on demand. We're on Facebook at Sunday Coffee House, and hope you join us there as well. I'll finish things off from his album that came out this year called Chapter 3. This is Michael J. Moore, Who Knows What We Had.

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2: Good morning, I'm Lindsay Heron. As we're wrapping up Season 6 of Campus Conversations, a Loyalist College Focus show. Last week we had Sherry Meeks on the show, Deputy Chief with Belleville Police Service. She'll be one of three recipients of honorary diplomas from Loyalists during convocation in early June. So joining us for an update as we wrap up this program for Season 6 right now is Loyalist College President and CEO Mark Kirkpatrick. Mark, thanks so much for coming back on the show. Really appreciate it because there's lots that's been happening.
3: You know, it's great to be here and it's great to provide updates.
2: Yeah, let's chat about the gym right now. The last time we spoke, there unfortunately was a pipe bursting and they're trying to redo the gym floor. Of course, we want to get that done for convocation. So as it stands in May, what's been going on?
3: So my understanding, and I'm not as close to it as I used to be, but it'll be ready for convocation. We have every belief that things will be up and running. When I walked by this morning, the gym floor looked really nice. I think they just had a few very minor things to do before they can get occupancy for the facility, and we should be ready to go. But it's looking really, really good.
2: Yeah, so brand new facility, so that means our varsity programs will be able to continue their season in September with a brand new gym floor.
3: Yeah, and I think the other part that people lose track of is the other piece that isn't open is the dining area. So you go into our servery, you see this tarp that's hung up in behind, and people are going, well, why is that tarp there? Well, that's part of that construction zone. And so when this is all open, that also opens up. And for those that can remember way back when, where we had the bistro area, that part all back comes back online, and the lounge area that was back in there. So that'll all come online at the same time as well.
2: Peak Construction has been doing a wonderful job with that project. The men and women are here all the time. Do we have an official end date on that overall situation for the project?
3: So typically once we get the building permitting folks come back and give us occupancy, there will be a little bit of due diligence that's done with them to fix any defects that our facilities folks find. And that can be a matter of days or weeks, depending on what is uncovered. But I think they've been working together very closely with some of the delays with the gym floor to deal with those up front so that I think they're ready to move on to the next job. I think they're working with hospice. I think they're working with that new build out there now. So I'm sure they're anxious to move on and make sure all the resources are applied somewhere else.
2: Yeah, lots of large organizations. You mentioned Hospice Quinney are looking at further developing their own buildings. But many of us, especially this time of year with high school students and families, are thinking about post-secondary, what's happening here at Loyalist. And fantastic news, enhanced financial incentives for students. So a couple of things we learned about. Loyalist College will award $275,000 in donor-supported bursaries to eligible students during the spring and summer. Fall entrance bursary program getting a boost to record $300,000 in needs-based funding. On top of those varsity scholarships and scholarships for Indigenous students and skilled trades and things like that. So was this something that's been working on for quite some time? Walk us through kind of how this funding gets arranged and coordinated.
3: So a lot of that funding has been there in different places for a while. When the changes to OSAP came forward, where the students weren't as eligible for grants, we understand that a large portion of our student body really does depend on grants and an opportunity to get those before they can come to school. And waiting till they're here to understand if they're going to get any financial support is too late. They need to know that there is money available for them and that they already have it and they've been awarded it. So that helps them make the decision that they can afford education earlier. And so what we've really worked hard on as soon as that announcement was taking a lot of the money that we could and moving it much earlier into the process. So instead of finding out in September, you now find out in June that you have $1,000 to support your education or $2,000 to support your education through year one. And for individuals, that is a big deal because that lets them know that they can afford school. And they're not taking a chance on being able to afford school when they show up in September. So it was a lot of work. We had a large committee of folks put together across multiple areas of our institution to figure out how to do that. And they've come up with a really good plan to make sure that those that need get the money they can so that they still can get the education like everybody else does.
2: Yeah, when we hear about the $300,000 in needs-based funding, what does that essentially mean, especially for listeners not kind of in it? Is If you have an emergency, you need a bit of cash flow quick. How do people apply for that?
3: So there's two categories. So first of all, there's needs-based funding in the sense of I don't have the financial resources to come to school. So there's a group of students that understand they need a grant, not just a loan, to be able to get through successfully at school. So the first step was, how do I make sure that those people know that they're going to get that money before they show up at school? That's what part of that announcement was about. Then there's emergency bursaries. So those happen throughout the year. So that's a student that, for whatever reason, things happen in our lives that all of a sudden they can't buy groceries. They can't afford food. They can't make a payment on a rent. Our job as a college is to make people successful. And we want them to be successful. We want them to graduate. We want them to go on and have a great career and contribute back to our community. And so we set up these emergency bursaries to say, look, you have a small time hit. I can't get food today. We're going to make sure you get food because you can learn when you have a full belly. And so we make sure that we set up all these emergency bursaries to support those individuals as well.
2: When it comes to folks who want to know if they can afford college or not, can they put those applications through as soon as they get their acceptance letter from Loyalist College, or how quick does that go?
3: Yeah, it'll be part of us looking at it and people just applying to it. There'll be an application process.
2: Nice. Well, let's talk about tuition. Of course, Ontario Premier Doug Ford has kind of released the freeze that post-secondary institutions can have. So I understand it's a 2% increase. Is that coming into effect this fall for Loyalist College students?
3: Correct. Yeah, so there's a 2% increase. So I don't have the numbers in front of me, but it's something close to $40 a year increase, which isn't small, but it's still a very, very, if you look at the cost of education across this country, Ontario colleges still have the most cost-effective tuition that is out there. So yeah, it's a 2% increase per student. It does take effect this fall.
2: Have you heard much reaction from the community and kind of students on that move, or from a local standpoint?
3: Actually, most of the feedback we're getting is the OSAP changes. It's not the 2%. You know, we have a lot of students that don't have some of the financial resources in our region that other regions have. And so, you know, their concern isn't about $40. It's about hundreds or thousands of dollars that they need to support in to get through school. And so that's what we hear about, and that's why we've really worked hard on those programs that we talked about earlier.
2: Yeah, we had several protests with high schools in Belleville protesting against kind of the reduction in OSAP, Centennial Secondary School being one of them. So was that something that was a surprise to you, Mark, on a local level here? We kind of knew things were going to change big with Ford when you kept thinking that post-secondary needs more support.
3: No, I did not know that they'd be making. I was not aware of the OSAP changes that were coming down the pipe. I really didn't even have any inclination that was on the table. But there's a limited amount of funding, I guess, and so governments have to make the decisions they have to make.
2: Yeah, is this kind of impacting Loyalist College's bottom line when we think about that 2% bump you can have to tuition? Because we had just come off a bunch of layoffs and, unfortunately, program cuts and things like that.
3: It helps. It's a lot smaller number than most people think it is. The vast majority of the money, the funding that comes to support students here comes from the provincial government. So part of the granting process. I think the number's somewhere around $300,000-ish.
2: Yeah.
3: I don't have it in front of me. It would be the net increase in revenue because of the tuition increase. So it does help, but it's you know, if you look at the numbers we've been talking about the last couple of years, it's not comparable.
2: Yeah, we've had several discussions about the college's bottom line and an influx in cash and emergency loans and things like that. Any update you can share on that, Mark? I know we've just come off a bunch of layoffs, unfortunately. Are things still looking in a positive direction?
3: Things are moving positively in the right direction. We still have an awful lot of work to do. You know, the province has announced changes to the funding formula, which have been, you know, I appreciate, and I think it's great that we've gotten some additional funding. It doesn't get us where we need to get to. So we're still trying to work through those numbers. We don't have them exact, which is why you haven't heard me announce the number, because we have the framework and we have a rough idea, but we don't have the final number. And I don't want to speculate. But we will make an educated guess if we have to, as we put the budget together, if we don't have the final numbers by that date. And at that point, I'll be communicating to everybody in the college community about the assumptions that we made to come up with the budget, including what number we picked for that increase in grant funding.
2: Yeah. When is the next budget coming down? You and the governors will be deciding.
3: June 4th is the next board meeting, and we'll be bringing the year end. So we finished out last fiscal year, and we'll be bringing the budget forward for the current fiscal year forward to the board for approval. And you know, the principles that we outlined a while ago are still in place, is that we are not starting any new capital projects, for example, unless it's funded by the government and things like that.
2: To date, when you do bring new programs online in the future, does that mean that an existing program will be going offline?
3: No. There's never a one-to-one comparison. It's a much more dynamic process we have to follow now with the financial realities that we're in. So, yeah, you know, if programs aren't performing, then we may have to do an intake suspension. If they are performing, they'll continue to grow. And if we have a new program that we strongly believe will enhance our enrollment, we'll bring it online. If we bring it online and it doesn't generate the interest that we thought it would generate, then we will hold it. We won't run the program. This is all about trying to find the right programs for our workforce needs in this region, ones that people are also interested in taking. And that are sustainable over the long period of time. So we're constantly looking at every program, new and old.
2: Thanks, Mark. Appreciate it. Well, the next big item on our agenda is earlier on this spring, we had news that shocked many of us. St. Lawrence College, with campuses in Kingston, Brockville, Cornwall, and Fleming College up in Peterborough, Lindsay, and Haliburton, are integrating as equal partners. They're going to keep their local brands for now, but they're expected to officially kind of merge April 1st, 2027, evolving situation. Were you aware of this announcement? Did they approach you with a possible integrated plan?
3: So no, I was not aware. And no, I was not approached. I think myself and our board chair have been pretty clear since the start of this process when there's been rumors about mergers. They've been rumbling around for a while now, and I don't think we've kind of changed our comment, is that we are not interested in a merger. We believe that local control and the local management matters, and I mean that more so from a board perspective. If we want our community to be successful and we want our community college to understand what the needs are here and really work to integrate with and support our community, then local leadership really matters. And so I know that's my feeling. I know that's the feeling of our board and our board chair. And so we're going to do everything we can to figure out ways to make this college sustainable over the long term.
2: St. Lawrence College and Fleming College had cited the changing demographics, finances, of course, a big thing that really driving the merge. If our finances weren't okay right now, would you have entertained that from a financial perspective?
3: We will do everything we can to make this institution financially stable. I honestly believe that, and I think I've said this since I've been president, actually, people in our region deserve a post-secondary opportunity in their region and have a breadth of programming. We'll be running 61 programs this fall. That is down from our high, which is somewhere just above 90, I think, at one point. Because we have workforce needs. We are the only post-secondary institution in our area. We talked earlier about financial need. Many of the people that live in this region don't have the ability to go to another city to go to school. If we're not here, they don't go to school. And if they don't go to school, they don't get the education they need to get a good job to contribute back to the workforce. And we create this cycle for a region that really doesn't need that. We need people that are educated, that are attracting new businesses to our region because we have that educated workforce. We're reacting to the needs of our region because the local folks that run this place understand what we need. You know, when the Heart Hub was coming down the pipe and they reached out to the college and said, look, one of our biggest concerns is we don't have a trained and educated workforce to support a lot of mental health work. We went away and we came up with a program for mental health supports. Launched it this fall. It's the first intake. And it's the diploma program is looking really, really strong with the numbers that we're getting. So it's that local community and that attachment that is really critical and why we think loyalist needs to be loyalist and focused in on the four counties that we support.
2: Yeah, we had the coordinator from the Mental Health Worker Program on just a couple weeks ago in Campus Conversations. We had Darren on from Mechatronics, and they're thrilled with the grads they're pumping out. So what new programs is Loyalist College going to be offering in the fall? What's kind of coming online?
3: So we've got two mental health. We got a 1-year graduate diploma, and we got a 2-year diploma program. We've got renewable energy that's looking like we're going to look at trying to get that up. And I think acupuncture, I think, is coming online. I might be missing one off the top of my head, but there's a handful of programs. And again, we will be evaluating very quickly about whether there's enough market and interest in those programs to confirm that they're running. But right now, I'm feeling good.
2: Yeah, when you get that application for the ministry, if you want to run a new program and you put it online, you've got the faculty in place, you've got initial interest. Is there a mandate like you have to keep the program online for 2 years before you make a decision to...
3: Not that I'm aware of. Okay. And launching new programs, we're learning, is it's tricky. Because when you're trying to market a new program that you can't take a picture of because it's brand new, it's difficult to market. It's also difficult to get the word out. Once you have students up and running in the program, you find that the success grows. And so that's one of the things we've watched. We learned that. I think pharmacy techs are a really good example of that. We launched last year. We launched with a reasonable first-year cohort, but now we're seeing significantly more interest in the program as we move into the second year of it running. Part of that is the ability to advertise, the word of mouth, the community getting engaged in the program and understanding what it's about. So those are the things we're learning as we're doing MRT was different. It was booked the minute we launched it, but some of these other ones we're understanding that there is a bit of a growth pattern to them. And so we are learning and we're adjusting.
2: Thanks, Mark. One of the things we're learning about right now, we're speaking the week of National Police Week, week before this interview airs, is ongoing situation with that integrated learning system Canvas. So essentially, folks who aren't aware, Loyalist College has it, many universities and colleges across North America. This is where students go to get all their curriculum information. They can submit stuff online. Teachers can receive that, make sure there's no plagiarism through some AI checks and go from there. And we are learning that it had a cyber attack. There's a company claiming responsibility, Shiny Hunters. And at this point, we have learned that the company that owns Canvas has struck a deal to kind of get some data back. There was a leak infecting roughly nearly 9,000 schools worldwide. So we do use Canvas here at Loyalist College, Mark. To date, kind of what's the update on this? Has this affected Loyalist?
3: We do use Canvas. It did affect us in the sense that we shut it down. Yeah. So there was a period of time where you could not access the student information system, which is pretty much standard protocol. I have a long career in IT, so it's something that I paid attention to. One of the things that we were reassured before we came back out is that our particular installation was not compromised, nor was our data. And so we came out of this in good shape. But I think the thing that people need to understand is that we do have a very large cybersecurity infrastructure and emergency response protocol associated with this, because this can happen. System that's out there. I'm sure most businesses struggle with this at times, a lot you never hear about. And what's important is not only do we have all the insurance and the things in place to support us financially when these things happen, but that our IT folks are very much aware. They're doing a massive and incredible job of fighting off attacks that happen every day to make sure that our data and our systems are secured and safe.
2: Yeah, this is the first time we've learned publicly about a data breach with Canvas, so something we'll watch closely, but a bit surprising for many institutions.
3: It is very surprising. The sad part, I think, is that it's becoming less surprising for people in general, just because there are so many of these issues throughout that we hear about every week or every month that happen at multinational companies, and it's just difficult and it's sad. It's just, I think, one of the realities that you just have to stay alert with today and pay attention and plan for the worst. And so our team led by Dave Vernon is doing a great job of making sure we're in good shape for that.
2: Do we have a backup integrated learning system if things like this happen in the past where we can't use Canvas for an extensive amount of time? Like, is there like an internal system?
3: No. Part of the challenge would be they're not all necessarily compatible, right? So, I'd have to move all the data over. It'd have to be presented the same way. The look and feel for people that use it would have to be the same. So it's not really feasible just on a practical level. But all of our data does get backed up. It is secured. It is in the cloud. It's a cloud-based system. It's not running on campus here. And the providers for most of our cloud-based systems keep multiple versions available to switch us if we need to. But we don't have anything local to back it up like that.
2: Hmm. Let's chat about student numbers right now. We're speaking week three in the spring semester. Where are we at? Do we have a good amount of domestic students in the spring? Is it kind of on par? Generally speaking, how are we doing?
3: So I don't think we've officially announced today our day 10 numbers. This might actually be close to day 10. Yeah, I'm thinking we're close, yeah. So I should get the numbers. But I do know the numbers I've been getting, because I do get daily updates, that we actually are ahead of both of our targets. So that's a good sign. Not incredibly. I mean, they're very small numbers in the summer now. But there still seems to be the interest in the institution. We're getting the numbers that we expect to get.
2: Yeah, we just came off open house not too long ago. What was your thoughts on open house, Mark, especially kind of promoting the college, the new kind of construction and the new programs that are coming online?
3: I love going to open house. It's fun. They don't let me do tours anymore. I think I'm taking too long when I do a tour, but I get to talk to folks and wander them around, and it's great. I think the one thing that caught me this year that's a little different was how far people were coming to go to our open house. We were talking to people, north of Ottawa, down to Windsor, up into the north, who'd made the trek down to come to Loyalist College to see what we had to offer and what we were up to. And so I think that's a good sign that the institution is being, people are hearing about us and hearing about the quality of the programs that we have and the quality of the experience that students get when they are here, that their parents and everybody are coming to check us out. And so I think that was a really good sign. And we talk about all the renovations that have gone over here for the last, it's probably been a decade. We've really been cycling through these things. How many people tell you how beautiful the campus is? And so you don't really appreciate it when you come here every day, maybe as much as if you had to go to other places all the time. But it's also nice to hear people walk in and say, no, you have a really nice campus, right from when you turn off the road, and you come in here to park right through the front entrance. And we're also lucky we had the front entrance open this open house. So it was nice to hear those comments, but a lot of interest domestically. So our enrollment team keeps telling me we are on schedule to hit our fall numbers. And if you think about it, that's pretty impressive when you're running fewer programs than you've run in a very long time, and we're maintaining domestic enrollment.
2: Mm-hmm. Well, we're seeing fewer Loyalist College students take the bus, and a lot of that's just the lack of international students who relied on the bus. Of course, we had a big pivot here with Bubble Transit this spring. Mm-hmm. They're not stopping at the Pioneer Building. They're just going to stop up front of the Kente Building for now. Lots of discussions about those buses being empty, even in the fall and in the height of the winter semester, just lack of students, right? And of course, Bubble Transit is questioning, they've raised prices for passes and things, they're questioning kind of how viable routes can be, trying to fill the buses, lack of ridership and things like that. So have you had ongoing discussions with the city of Belleville about transit and perhaps the impact that they've seen with students and the bottom line?
3: I haven't, but we do have people that are on the Transit Commission. So there's a Loyalist representative that sits on the Transit Commissioner Committee. I did go to City Hall for a deputation over a year ago, talking about the reductions in international in particular, and identifying the impact that would have on the transit system and the financial impact. And I think that's just now rolling through, and they're realizing that those numbers are hitting them. It was very heavily used by our international group, and so there's a lot fewer riders on that bus system. But I do still think, and I don't know this for a fact, but I know historically we have always still been one of the hot hubs of transit is through this college. even with the reduction in numbers, there are still a number of people that ride the bus here. And it is very critical for mobility. One of my big things or soapboxes I'm on all the time is about labor mobility and student mobility, and in particular interprovincial or intermunicipal. So how do I get a student from here to Trenton or to Picton and Napanee? We need to get those students there for placements. We need to get them there for full-time employment when they graduate. And so we're starting to see a little bit of change there, which is nice, where we're trying this, the municipalities are looking at, how do I get a bus from Belleville to Picton, for example? And, you know, because we have a, they've got a new hospital coming online, they've got a lot of stuff. They need to get labor down there and, mm-hmm. and students. And so, and also we have, last year and this year again, we'll have that Seawill program, which is supporting students on their placements to getting, far distance away that really would become financially challenging for them. Now it gets them to those placements, which is really good.
2: Yeah, walk us through that, Mark, because we just learned about that a couple of weeks ago. The Seawill funding, for folks who don't know, if you're a Lewis College student, you got a placement, you got to drive really far, let's say from Madoc to Bancroft for a placement, you can get some cash. Has this always been happening, or is this a new thing?
3: I think about 3 years ago.
2: Okay.
3: So we see what we had last year and this year. Yeah. And then, but even before that, we started funding it just as a pilot ourselves, and it started... primarily with the county. They, you know, H.J. McFarland, the long-term care home, was really looking to get some placement students because they understood that if I could get some PSWs and nurses here, I have a better chance of hiring them because mm-hmm. they understand how to get here and they know who we are. And then with the announcement of the new hospital and getting some nursing students down into the hospital. So there was a partnership that we built together that sort of said, like, how do we move, get students to those placements? And we started this, what we called a Health Pulse Bus. And then that what it, that then evolved into the ability to go out and get Seawill funding. And so last year, I think we spent close to $500,000 supporting students to get the placements from Napanee to up north, as you say, to Madoc and Marmar and further down into the county, all through Quinney West and even into Northumberland. So yeah, it's one of those things that if you don't live here, you don't understand. I used to live in Hamilton. I always say, I could get on a bus in Hamilton and I can get to Oshawa. I can't get on a bus here and get to Sterling. So we have to figure out ways to support students for those placements.
2: Yeah, and just briefly shifting to Belleville Transit, of course, no longer stop outside the Pioneer Building yeah. towards residents. Is that a temporary thing, do you know, or is it going to come back online in the fall?
3: I don't know. I honestly don't know. It's always been two stops as long as I've worked here. I would like it to be two stops, but I understand we're dealing with financial realities. They're dealing with financial realities, and sometimes we have to make decisions that are difficult.
2: Yeah. As we wrap up here, Mark, are you planning to make any more deputations to municipal councils about kind of where Loyalist is at financially and program-wise?
3: I don't have anything scheduled right now. Yeah, we're looking at putting some information out shortly. I'll let that come out when it comes out. And I think over the summer months, we'll think about whether it's time to go back and give some deputations about where are we now and give folks an update of how things are progressing. The good news is that I do get to communicate with most of our municipal leaders relatively frequently, and so they understand what's going on. You know, I'd like to think we do a good job of updating all of our regional politicians, both municipal, federal, and provincial.
2: We've got that municipal election coming up in October as well. As we wrap up here, Mark, what are kind of your, do you have kind of a theme, what you're going to be kind of specifically working on your desk the next couple months heading into the summer?
3: No, I think it's going to be continuing what we're doing. It's trying to be innovative. We know we have to be innovative in the way we deliver programs. We have to make sure that they're attracted, that there are people far beyond this region that are attracted to the programs, looking at other revenue streams that we can to support this institution. But these are all things that we have been working on. We have to manage our costs, but we also have to look at the other side of how do we generate more revenue to reduce the amount of the other side of the house. And so we're going to continue that theme. We're going to continue to work on it. And we've got some things that hopefully will come to light in the next 6 to 9 months.
2: Mark Kirkpatrick, once again, President and CEO of Lewis College. Mark, really appreciate the update. Happy summer and looking forward to more announcements to come. Thank you.
3: Thank you.
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6: I'm Scott Granville, local Belleville writer and producer, and we are listening to The Other Side Radio on 91X with Jeremy and Josh Davis coming up next.
7: 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And now here are your hosts, Jeremy and Joshua Davis.
8: Yes, you rock. Hello and welcome to The Other Side Live. I'm Jeremy T. Davis. And joining me behind the mic today, we have a good friend back in the house, Scott Granville. Welcome back. It's great to have you finally back on the show.
6: Thanks, Jeremy. It is a pleasure being back on the show. Of course, we miss Josh. Hoping he's doing better. Can't wait to get him back on so I can give him some razzing. Have not razzed my friend Josh in a while. So thanks for having me on the show.
8: Well, you know, it's our absolute pleasure. And Josh intends to come back as soon as he possibly can. You know, I know you guys talked about in previous episodes about Josh has this idea, and it's a real idea for a Canadian sitcom, and he wanted to do a sizzle reel, so he still wants to realize that. Are you still game for that?
6: Absolutely. I know that he's a big fan of comedy. Everyone Likes Raymond is one of his favorite shows, so I know he's one of the funniest guys I know, so I can't wait to see, you know, what he's

0: awareness for a particular project I'm doing, which is a coloring book based on my niece's young daughter, Stevie, who had some challenges growing up. When she was born, she had a really bad seizure, and then she had a stroke when she was born. So she came into this world with a lot of challenges, and she still has challenges. So we have put this coloring book together to teach kids how to eat right by encouraging them to eat vegetables and fruits. It's okay. Called The Edgy Veggies with Brock Lee, and he's a superhero along with little Stevie Wonderful, who is our character, and it's named after my little niece. So that's my project right now that I'm doing, and I'm promoting it as we get ready for the big World Cup soccer. We're also doing a soccer coloring book for kids as well, so we're really excited about that.
1: Well, you know, that's just amazing. And you always find a way out of some adversity or some tragic situation at the outset, if I can coin it that way, if you don't mind, to look at the positive, look at the silver lining, and create something wonderful. And that sounds wonderful. Now, before we go on, where can you get these coloring books, or how can people get involved to support that very important initiative that was from your niece's story?
0: Well, there's a publishing company out of Guelph called 1000 Trees. And so if you go to 1000trees.com, you'll be able to see the coloring books, as well as other children's books there as well. They specialize in children's books. That's why we're dealing with them, and it's fantastic, because some of the proceeds of the sales of the coloring books will be going into the foundation. So there's a kids inclusive here at Belleville General Hospital, and my niece is in Kingston at the kids inclusive there. So we're doing work with both locations to try to gain awareness, as well as sell some of these coloring books, so that some of the money goes back into the Kids Inclusive and the foundation.
1: Yes, because every child deserves the opportunity. So part of the reason why I wanted to have you back on the show, and normally we would say, well, we wanted to have you back because Josh wanted to be here. He just couldn't be today. But again, he will make his triumphant return, you know, and he'll be back. And he still does, we do that, what turned into a reality series on our socials. So you still see him on there for now, on Facebook and our other social platforms. But this season, during the Other Side radio show, or the Other Side Live, we wanted to introduce a new segment entitled Citizen Voices. And Citizen Voices is just another opportunity to get prominent citizens as yourself from every walk of life and every background to share their opinion, if they wish, on today's topics. And there's so much going on in the world. First of all, let's start with here at home, if you don't mind, Scott. And that is this: when this first airs anyway, in 2026, will be a municipal election year within not only the city of Belleville, but all across the province in all the area municipalities. And as someone that is always concerned with the issues of the day, concerned voter, I'm sure, what do you think, in your own opinion, will be some of the fundamental issues facing citizens and voters this time around in the upcoming election in the city of Belleville, let's say, first of all?
0: Well, I think that the biggest thing is homelessness, and trying to get people help off the street is probably the number one. We have some issues with drug overdoses, so

0: We have some issues with fentanyl, so that's a big issue. So we're going to make sure that people are safe, and that we got to keep the drugs that are dangerous off the streets, and try to protect our people, and try to protect the people that are trying to use the facilities here in Belleville. I mean, Belleville has a beautiful downtown. They've put a lot of money into it, and I'd like to see that as a citizen of Belleville for 55 years. I've always loved the city and I've always believed in it, so I'd like to see it be a very vibrant downtown and get it supported. The waterfront is beautiful. It's an incredible waterfront, so any kind of development there would be a benefit for citizens as well as tourists, because it is a beautiful city and we have to showcase what we have. So those are the things that for me, transportation is important, accessibility for people that need it. As we get older, people are getting slower. They're needing more use of transit. So that's an important thing for me, as well as other people.
1: Well, thank you, Scott. And we've known each other for quite some time now. So I was aware of some of the things, and so was Josh, that you're passionate about. But I thought it would be a good opportunity to reinforce to the public and our listeners at large and offer your great perspectives. So I thank you on that. Now, just to follow up with your first thought of one of the main issues that speaks to you is, do you think, and it will now be officially opened after this airs, but do you think the new Heart Hub that is at the former Alhambra Square, and we know that, there's a lot of partners involved with this, you know, including the city of Belleville, the provincial government, and the federal government, because as I talked to someone else in a previous episode, there's so many moving parts. Again, there's no one solution, but this is a situation, and this is a concern that needs funding and support from all levels of government in order for the model to work. Do, in your personal opinion, as citizen Scott Granville, do you think that the Heart Hub will be successful, and it will start to build on, the solutions that are already in progress or not? What's your take on that?
0: Well, that's a real tough one, because everybody really wants it to work.
1: Yeah.
0: I mean, let's face it, it's not the last resort, but it's a resort that has been needed for many, many years. And what else do we do other than help, right? So
1: right. There
0: are other ways, but I'm certainly not the person to ask what to do. But I think that the Heart Hub could be an excellent opportunity to showcase what we can do. And there are so many people that need it. And we've seen that, right? I mean, Belleville has had some pretty bad publicity nationwide over the last few years. So we need the funding, like you said, from every level. But we also need the backing from the citizens. And I back it. I think it's a great idea. I think overwhelmingly, people and citizens think it is a good idea, because we have to do something. And we're all just really hoping. So I don't have any knowledge about past things that have happened in other cities to compare it, how much money has been put into it and whatnot, or what is needed. I haven't looked at any kind of budgets or numbers like that, and it's always underfunded. We're always underfunded. So that's probably a given, but at the same time, it's called Heart Hub for a reason, right? The heart is in the right direction. So we all hope as citizens that it does work.
1: Well, without a doubt, Josh and I and our family hope it does. And yes, We support all these things and the principles. It's just something that we have to keep investing in and also bringing more people to the table to ensure the continued success. So it's constantly expanding the wraparound services, provide the clients the opportunities to get them back on their feet and get out and be part of the community again after they get back on their feet. And there's no shame in it. This is something that every municipality is facing. So I just wanted your perspective on it. So that's great. Now, and you mentioned, let's shift gears here back to something else that you're passionate about. Of course, with your time in broadcasting and all your television shows and your radio experience, you mentioned about the FIFA World Cup coming in 2026. Everybody knows it. Toronto is getting ready to host games. We're hoping current Mayor Olivia Chow, is hoping that it will be the tourism catalyst to bring people to Canada, to one of our largest cities. So do you think that the World Cup experience in both Toronto and there's also going to be games out west as well? Do you think that it will be that economic driver? I imagine you're super excited or stoked for that.
0: Absolutely, very excited because, as you know, I had a soccer show on Rogers Sportsnet called Direct Kicks and a female soccer show called Direct Kicks for Chicks. That's, okay. So I had two different soccer shows on Fox Sports World. But it started at City TV. That's where I started my broadcast career. And then it went to Rogers Sportsnet and whatnot. So I still love the sport. And the fact that we are hosting one of three nations, of course, the States and Mexico are hosting as well. But boy, you're right. The economic boom will be huge. And it will be huge. Because it's building. We have a really, really good Canadian national team. Our men's team is really good and exciting and fun to watch. And unfortunately, they're very much injured right now. So we're the most unlucky team in the world because we're fast and fun to watch and exciting. But we have some really bad injuries from some really top guys.
1: We could overcome
0: so,
1: that.
0: So, yes. Right? Well, that we could. We still have time. So there's time for us to heal, but you're going to see an incredible amount of excitement in the first three games alone, and I swear we're going to do really well. I predicted, I'm the only one in the world that has predicted we're going to win, and everyone laughs at me, but I have to be confident. I love our team, despite our injuries.
1: I've got to get in here now. Ladies and gentlemen, you heard it here first on The Other Side Live, Scott Gredville's prediction for the World Cup. So let's see what happens. Stay tuned. Are you going to be venturing to Toronto?
0: Yes. I will be in the crowd. I will not be I do not have a ticket. But I will be in amongst the crazies in the streets. I always found that when I covered the World Cup, and I've covered women's World Cups as well as men's World Cups, and they're all fun, you know, whether you're in the press box, but you're squeezed into the press box. I was at the year 2000 when the gal from the States scored the winning goal in front of 92,000 people.
1: Wow.
0: At the Pasadena Bowl. And there were 92,000 people, and Brandi Chastain, she did a iconic goal where she took her top off and she had a Nike bra underneath, and she got a huge contract out of it. And so it was a pretty iconic thing. So, yes, I'm going to be in Toronto, and I'm going to be celebrating in the streets as Canada wins, because they're going to be playing Bosnia, and then they play Qatar, and then they play Switzerland. So those are the first three games.
1: Awesome.
0: A lot of fun.
1: Awesome. And now I bet everybody is going to go to YouTube to see if they can look up that clip when she showed the Nike bra.
0: Yes.
1: There. Talk about your product placement. Anyway, let's move on here. So, Scott, before you started your other part of your distinguished broadcasting career with CDTV and Rogers and all that, you started and you were on 91X, which is our local broadcast carrier for the other side. Other Side Live or Other Side Radio Show all these years. You're a graduate of the broadcast journalism program that used to be on campus. So what does local radio, what does local media, local voices mean to you at a time where things are perhaps a little uncertain all across the country because of the trends, and at a time when stations like ours can always use more and are hoping to seek more support and to keep things going for independent producers and voices like us.
0: No, I think it's extremely important. I did get my start at 91X. That's where I learned the craft of reading news and sports and covering stories and editing stories. So it's extremely important. And my very first job was at CJBQ in the radio, in the sports department. And the iconic voices that you've heard over the last 40, 50 years in Belleville with Jack Miller and all these other great broadcasters, and now it's Tim Durkin and all these other great guys. So there have been fabulous names and famous people, and it's important, like you said, for producers and creative people like yourself, you and Josh doing this particular show, but there's many other shows like that we need in order to tell the stories here in Belleville and around the Quinney area. It's vital that guys like you are on camera as well as on air in order for us to hear what you have to say.
1: Well, thank you. I'm not sure if everybody would agree with that, but we didn't pay you to say that. Thank you very much, Scott. I really appreciate that. No, it's certainly been a lifelong dream for Josh and I to not only on 91X but in all our media field that we were involved with, even when we were involved as provincial ambassadors across the province and doing things for Rogers and other things growing up, to be in media to convey these important messages, the stories, the connections with the people, and we want it to continue. And so please, whenever possible, voice your support. And they've got, I don't have it all right in front of me. There's a certain radio initiative right now where they're asking people to write to their MP, to support great radio like 91X, and that's what we hope to do. So I do want to ask you, Scott, coming up, this is April when this first airs, we will have the Accessibility Excellence Awards within the city of Belleville. Other municipalities have joined the program now that I helped to bring forward to the committee here in Belleville. Quinney West does their own now. How important do you think initiatives such as this are, like the Accessibility Excellence Awards, in helping to to foster and promote and build a more inclusive community. And there's a follow-up question I have to ask you. We might have talked about this before, but and then we'll go from there.
0: I think they're incredibly important. Now, I've only been following you guys for a few years, right? But when I was at the awards last year, it was so inspirational to realize that there's so many people out there in the Belleville and Quinney area that have made a difference and are showcasing that they can do anything and that Belleville is opening their arms and they're opening their ears. The mayor was there. The mayor's listening. I believe that. I hope that everyone will realize that the things that we can do, doesn't matter if you're in a wheelchair, doesn't matter if you're using crutches, doesn't matter if you have perhaps anxiety or a mental issue that's going to slow you down a little bit. Everyone has some issues, but Belleville and we need to stay together and work together. The hub is a great idea, but there's also the great ideas of keeping everybody accessible. Right, the accessibility committee that you guys do, the amount of work that you guys put in to help people that need it, it's incredible. So awards like this are important to showcase people that are doing the great work, like yourself. All the John Carnes is another guy that does amazing work, doesn't he, in the area? So there's so many people, and that's the thing is, like, when you showcase the great people that do the great work, then other people get inspired. And they realize we can do anything. And that's why this show in particular is so important too, buddy. You do such great work, you and Josh. And that's why we got to get Josh back here, talk a little bit about his comedy, but also give him a pat on the back for all the work that he does, right? He does Absolutely. So much hard work. And your mom as well. So yeah. The bottom line is everyone has to pitch in together. And I think that the Quinney area has done a great job, but we need to do more. Always need to do more.
1: Okay, and the follow-up question to that is, do you believe we, just take Belleville for an example, will we ever get to a point in Belleville where we will have more individuals such as myself represented at the table, at the seat of government, because we need more representation from all the various groups. Again, as I've said before, just because we're sitting down doesn't define what we are capable of doing. And I've had the privilege and honor to be involved with municipal politics and governance for years on many, many different levels with committees of council and so on. But do you think we'll ever get to more of a point where there'll be more representation as a whole in that regard?
0: I'll make it real quick and real blunt. The only way it's going to happen is you never stop. Yeah. You and Josh never stop because you're the most important people and the most important voices we have in this area. So if you continue to talk as loud as you do, because your passion, it is amazing. And that's how it's going to happen. You just have to keep doing it. You have to keep doing it. So seriously,
1: thank you.
0: Amazing work that you guys do, and that's how it's going to be done. Just don't stop. Guys like you.
1: Well, stay tuned. You never know the best. I always love what I believe Frank Sinatra said, the best is yet to come. No pun intended. We're living in some good times, but things can always even get better for everyone. So, and I have a great deal of respect for everyone. That's just always been my philosophy, both personally and professionally. If we have a chance, I would like to highlight a song that I wrote called A Lasting Legacy, because at the heart of it, as we close this conversation for this week, everything that we do as human beings, I think we all want to leave this world, just a little bit better place than when we first came here. You, me, everyone included.
0: Absolutely. Absolutely. You have to pack in as much as you can in the time that you're here. And I think you and Josh are doing that tenfold. And I think that if everyone does that and everyone looks as you guys as an example and other people as well that have done great work in the community, and we continue to do that, that representation that you've asked for and wondered about will happen. It's guys like you, guys in your committee, the accessibility committee, all doing great work, and you just have to continue doing it, and you'll get that representation.
1: As I said, I wanted to showcase the song called A Lasting Legacy. It's a little bit about the way I feel about myself, and I just hope it will inspire others. For now, for Josh, thanks for coming on here, Scott, and we will see you again soon. I'm Jeremy T. Davis. We'll see you next week. God.

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1: From the National Newsroom of the Canadian Press, I'm Don Mitchell. Some 12 Canadians who were a part of a recent Gaza flotilla have been returning to Canada this weekend, some allegedly suffering abuse while in Israeli custody after some 41 boats in the Global Samud flotilla were intercepted. Foreign Affairs Minister Anita Anand revealed last week that she had received details from Turkish officials that Canadians suffered abuse, with some requiring medical care. A Canadian immigration lawyer says a new U.S. policy requiring most foreigners to apply for green cards from their home countries could cause delays and complications for Canadians in the U.S.
2: U.S. immigration officials say foreigners living in the country on temporary visas, including students, workers, and visitors, must now apply for green cards through consular services in their home countries, with some exceptions. A Toronto immigration lawyer says the policy came out of left field and warns the U.S. consulate in Montreal, the only one in Canada processing green card applications, could face major backlogs and wait times stretching months or even years. Joel Guberman says several of his clients are already affected, and he expects more Canadians living in the U.S. to seek legal advice in the coming days. David Augustine, The Canadian Press.
1: The Nova Scotia government says the union representing about 3,500 striking long-term care workers refused to return to the bargaining table this weekend. In an open letter, Seniors Minister Barbara Adams revealed the government had asked the union to resume negotiations Friday, Saturday, or Sunday, but she says the union decided to wait until next week. In Pakistan, authorities say a suicide bomber detonated explosives as a passenger train passed through a southwestern city.
3: Officials in Pakistan say a suicide bomber detonated a vehicle packed with explosives near a railway track in Quetta Sunday as a passenger train passed, killing at least 23 people and wounding dozens more. Quetta resident Adil Nasir says all the houses near the railway track were damaged, as were up to 60 vehicles. An outlawed group called the BLA, which demands independence from Pakistan's central government, is claiming responsibility for the attack. The militant group says it targeted a train carrying security personnel. I'm Donna Water.
1: And the United States is close to reaching a deal with Iran that would end the war and reopen the Strait of Hormuz. In response, Israeli Prime Minister Benjamin Netanyahu insisted in a social media post that any final agreement must eliminate nuclear danger from Iran. As ABC's James Longman explains, Israel didn't appear to be at the table in the latest negotiations.
4: There has been a flurry of diplomatic activity over the weekend with delegations from Pakistan and Qatar, both in Tehran. But there was a feeling here that return to war was imminent. Sources here in Israel, which has been largely shut out of the negotiation process, have told ABC News that the emerging deal appears to be bad as far as the Israeli government is concerned, because it signals to the Iranians how effective their closure of the Strait of Hormuz has been.
1: On a visit in India this weekend, Secretary of State Marco Rubio was cautious with his assessment of the deal, saying significant progress has been made, but not final progress in negotiations. This is the Canadian Press. In sports, Canada is set to play Slovakia in preliminary round play this afternoon in Switzerland at the Men's Ice Hockey World Championship. The Canadians, led by stars Macklin Celebrini and Sidney Crosby, are undefeated through five games and so far lead Group A with 14 points. Gabriel Diallo is out of the French Open. The Montreal native fell 6-3, 4-1 to Australia's James Duckworth due to a walkover. He had to retire due to injury in the opening round at the Tennis Grand Slam event. In the Stanley Cup playoffs, the Colorado Avalanche will look to stop the bleeding when they visit the Vegas Golden Knights, having lost the first two games of the best-of-seven Western Conference Series final. Colorado was the NHL's best team in the regular season, but they haven't been able to figure it out offensively against Vegas. Meanwhile, in Major League Baseball, the Toronto Blue Jays are hosting the Pittsburgh Pirates for the finale of their three-game series this afternoon. The Jays are riding a four-game winning streak, including a 5-2 victory yesterday over Pittsburgh. From the Canadian Press, I'm Don Mitchell.
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0: And now, Quinty Songwriters, a series of programs presented on Your TV Quinty and 91X, focusing on many of the talented musical artists in our area. 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

0: How did this whole musical thing start for you, Jackie?
1: Oh, boy. Well, actually, it started at 7 in a church choir. But that's another story. But I started taking lessons when I was 13 or 14. My brother had already been playing, and he played... He knew enough that he could teach me some chords, and once I started playing those chords and was singing with them, I just fell in love with the guitar. And my teacher, well, I went to his teacher, and he taught me classical guitar, and I just became very passionate about the classical guitar, and I surpassed him, and so he took me to Toronto to study with Ellie Kassner.
0: Ellie Kassner, that's a huge name. He started a guitar academy, I believe, in Toronto.
1: Yes, he did.
0: And he's taught the likes of Leona Boyd,
1: yes.
0: Jesse Cook,
1: mm-hmm.
0: and a yes. real who's who of classical guitar mm-hmm. stars. Just yes. amazing.
1: Yes, and I was very fortunate that he took me under his wing because, you know, he could choose who he wanted to teach. So I felt very privileged.
0: Absolutely, yeah. Now, your guitar, as we see here, is a classical guitar.
1: Mm-hmm.
0: And the way I've seen you play is more of a finger-picking style,
1: mm-hmm.
0: more than a lot of times we see guitar players and they're just going up and down kind of thing.
1: Yeah.
0: But you're actually picking out like bass lines and mm-hmm. and the melody. And how does it all work? I mean...
1: Well, I never liked strumming, to be honest, and using a pick. I remember taking lessons from... Tim Campbell, you know, Tim Campbell, and he really tried to, I played a steel string guitar as well then, and he really tried to get me to use a pick, but I just really didn't take a shine to it, and I just felt that the wedding the classical guitar technique with more original current stuff, music would just be more me.
0: Absolutely, yeah.
1: You know, it took me a while to find my true expression.
0: Right.
1: And yeah, it's been working out really, really well.
0: Speaking of more you, this one's called Sweet Djembe, and I really like it. I think it's got great rhythms in it.

0: Here we are, Matt Smith, all of a sudden.
1: Howdy.
0: How does this happen? The magic of television. Matt's done his own episode on the show, as some viewers will remember. And he's here to accompany Jackie on some live tunes. So, guys, want to start with You Are.

0: All right. Beautiful.
1: Thank you.
0: Jackie, you just put out a CD.
1: Yes.
0: Called Blue Pearl.
1: Yes.
0: And it's just beautiful.
1: Thank you.
0: Can you tell us about how that came about and a bit of the process? Matt, you're on it, I believe.
2: Yeah.
0: Quite a bit.
2: To
0: so
2: be there.
0: Yeah. So, Jackie, tell us how that all got started.
1: Well, during my days in my bunkie, where I was sort of working on these songs, and I decided that I wanted to record a CD, I approached Matt, and he was willing to work with me. And it took a while, but finally, I had a collection of songs, and I was intending only to do a very sparse CD with just a few instruments, but it kind of evolved into a bigger production, and I'm glad because I'm really happy with the end product.
0: Yeah, no, it sounds excellent. And actually, the first two songs that we looked on video are on that CD.
1: Yes, different arrangements.
0: Different arrangements,
1: yes.
0: And as
1: yes.
0: songs are, I mean, as the history of a song goes, I mean, you might find lots of variations on a different song.
1: Mm-hmm.
0: Many artists have an unplugged version sort of thing. Do you guys have another one?
1: Yeah, sure. So this is an old song. It's like over 20 years old. And so it's just one that I like the groove of it. And it's called Wanna Roll. Matt.

0: Wow. I felt like jumping up and dancing.
1: Now, after me telling you that I never liked strumming,
0: then you're going to strum.
1: Yeah.
0: But only occasionally, right? And sometimes that's where the music, but you didn't use a pick.
1: Yeah,
0: so that's kind of cool. And that has a totally different sound, strumming with your fingers, than than a hard pick. Mm-hmm. Jackie, do you consider yourself an artist or a performer?
1: Well, I have to say, an artist.
0: Good, okay.
1: And I have, I was listening to, I follow a musician by the name of Nessie Gomes from Guernsey, Portugal, and she posted something on the stories last night, and I had to write it down because it really it resonated with me. Artists are not entertainers; they are explorers of our collective interior.
0: Okay.
1: They venture into the turbulence of being, so that we may recognize ourselves anew. Artists are not meant to please us, but to provoke us and awaken us. They transform fragility to form, silence to sign, darkness into light. Creation, like knowledge, requires risk, patience, and depth. And I just feel that's
0: you.
1: That's where I am right now. I mean, I think an artist can still be entertaining.
0: Sure.
1: Right. And I'd like to find that balance.
0: Right.
1: You know. Because there is a part of me that's a ham.
0: Yeah. Well, it's like if a tree falls in the forest, and does anybody hear it? That saying. And it's like if an artist creates art, and no one sees it, is it still art?
1: Yeah, that's analogy. Yeah.
0: But anyway, what's in the future for Jackie Findlay?
1: Oh, to become a better player. And
0: what?
1: And a songwriter.
0: How is this possible?
1: Oh, you're kind. Thank you. As far as performing, I'm working on it.
0: Right.
1: Because of the nature of my music, it's not meant to be played in bars and you know, pubs,
0: right,
1: and such. So, I have to work on that.
0: Right.
1: And create my own niche, and I'll have to create my own venues. So
0: yeah, you know, and people do that, and it's successful most of the time. So that's great. Yeah. One more song, please.

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6: Cloudy with chance of showers or drizzle this afternoon. Moderate winds, a high of 16. Cloudy with chance of showers this evening and after midnight. Wind becoming light before morning. Temperature steady near 14. Showers ending tomorrow morning, then turning sunny for Monday. Light winds, a high tomorrow 22.
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4: 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Weather.
5: Cloudy with chance of showers or drizzle this afternoon. Moderate winds, a high of 16. Cloudy with chance of showers this evening and after midnight. Wind becoming light before morning. Temperature steady near 14. Showers ending tomorrow morning, then turning sunny for Monday. Light winds, a high tomorrow 22.
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Alternative Radio and 91X, there's XTC making plans for Nigel. We'll make your plans for the rest of the Sunday afternoon to take in some great classic alternative, mostly from the 80s and 90s, just like that one right there, all Sunday afternoon long. My name is Greg. It is indeed Throwback Sunday. Coming up before 3 o'clock, we have the likes of the Eurythmics on the way, Duran Duran coming up, Soft Cell, Pretenders, R.E.M., and more. 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

0: Alternative Radio and 91X, Thompson Twins and Hold Me Now from 1983, a song that was written by primary band members Tom Bailey and Alana Curry, who at the time were a couple, boyfriend, girlfriend, and they wrote the song based on a heated argument they had had that sounds like they might have even kind of parted ways for a short time at that point, but when they got back together, they decided, that, hey, this is kind of an interesting emotional subject we can write a song about, what it feels like to get back together again after separation, and the kind of ideas that come up and the way that emotions and physicality somehow kind of all come together. So that was what led to that song. They actually made things formal in 1991 by getting married, had a couple of children together. And the magic question, are they still together? Well, of course not. How many celebrity marriages survive long-term? A few do, but it seems the majority don't. Indeed, Alana and Tom parted ways in 2003, but they stuck it out for a fair while, but left us with some great music as the Thompson Twins. Eurythmics in there as well with Love is a Stranger. FM with Phasers on Stun. Smash Mouth as well, Walking on the Sun. Back in just a moment. With the Double D coming up.
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0: 91X, there you go. It's the Buzzcocks, and ever fall in love with someone you shouldn't have. Buzzcocks, pivotal punk band from the Manchester scene in Britain, formed in 1976 around singer-songwriter Pete Shelley, who later went on a bit of a notable solo career, and also Howard Devoto. They kind of helped to find a more of a, almost more melodic kind of side to punk rock, if you will. Unlike many punk bands at the time that focused their music mainly on politics and aggressive, Buzzcocks often wrote about things like romance, anxiety, alienation, and relationships, but they still kept delivering those fast tempos and sharp guitars and catchy hooks that were a bit of the signature of the punk scene at the time. Grapes of Wrath in there as well with I Am Here, Duran Duran off the top of that set, Girls on Film. Coming back! One of the most notable songs of the early 80s as far as monster hits go, and also tended to be a bit of a one-hit wonder. Soft Cell coming up.
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2: 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The Indie Song of the Day not only plays you an amazing song, but you learn a little bit about it as well as the artist. 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
0: Cloudy with chance of showers or drizzle this afternoon. Moderate winds, a high of 16. Cloudy with chance of showers this evening and after midnight. Wind becoming light before morning. Temperature steady near 14. Showers ending tomorrow morning, then turning sunny for Monday. Light winds, a high tomorrow 22.
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0: Alternative Radio and 91X Pretenders and Show Me from the 1984 album Learning the Crawl. A softer song on the album. That album also produced Middle of the Road, a real smasher of a tune as well. So quite a range of musical styles, most of it written, of course, by Chrissy Hynde herself. The song itself questions whether love can survive and thrive in a world that is so messed up, but she's still hopeful that it can. 1984, world messed up. Man. 1984 is nothing on 2026 if they only knew what was coming, right? You go. Great track from that album. On Throwback Sunday, we're coming up to the 3 o'clock hour. Still have more than three solid hours of classic alt from the 80s and 90s to come. We'll leave that off. Kind of the legacy tune for The Smiths to help take us there is R.E.M. next.
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2: 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Flock of Seagulls? Ah, it was great, wasn't it? 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

Alternative Radio and 91X, The Smiths, How Soon Is Now, from the 1984 album Hatful of Hollow. Certainly a defining tune of the new wave and alt-rock era. It is Throwback Sunday for this May the 24th. My name is Greg. Every Sunday afternoon, we celebrate the music of the earlier days of alternative rock, mainly from the 80s and 90s. Coming up before 4, New Order is on the way. Frankie Goes to Hollywood. Get some Jane Siberry in there. Fix, Peter Gabriel, and more. Squeeze right now, Another Nail in My Heart on 91X.

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0: Alternative Radio 91X, there's New Order, the perfect kiss from the 1985 album Lowlife. The song that has the twin themes of love and death, with the lyrics, "The perfect kiss is a kiss of death." Give us a bit of a hint about that. Level 42, and there was something about you. Stone Temple Pilots, Vaseline. Back in the 80s with Strange Advance, A Kiss in the Dark. When we come back, one of the sort of ultimate power ballads of the early new wave and new rock scene, I think, we'll go to Frankie Goes to Hollywood. Came off their album, Welcome to the Pleasure Dome. It's a pretty powerful song. It's called The Power of Love. We hear that with Throwback Sunday Continues.
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1: Alternative Radio and 91X. There's Jane Siberry, Mimi on the Beach, taken from the 84 album No Borders Here, song that introduced many of us to Jane's music, and for a lot of people, it's about the only song they know by Jane, although she does have quite a fairly large repertoire of music out there. That song in particular, though, of course, stuck, and man, talk about metaphor. That pink surfboard and beach meaning a lot of things, social conformity and gender expectations, the tendency to judge people based on appearances, isolation and self-awareness, and the passage of time and mortality as well. Jane once said that the song was inspired by the time she spent on a Florida beach where her parents were living when she was quite young. Also on that set, Frankie Goes to Hollywood, one of the best, I think, power ballads of the early new wave, early new rock era, and The Power of Love. Beautiful song from Welcome to the Pleasure Dome. When we come back, it's The Fix. Hang on.
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1: Cloudy with chance of showers this evening and after midnight, wind becoming light before morning, temperature steady near 14 degrees. Showers ending tomorrow morning, then turning sunny for Monday, light winds, a high tomorrow 22. Daily for Tuesday, a mix of sun and cloud, chance of showers, a high of 25.
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0: Alternative Radio 91X echoing the Bunnymen and Lips Like Sugar, a song all about a girl who was kind of elusive. She floats like a swan, has kisses that are, well, sweet like sugar, but is an elusive bird, judging by the lyrics. Just when you think you've caught her, she glides across the water. In North America, certainly the biggest tune for Echo and the Bunnymen, and when it came out back in 87, strong enough to get them co-headlining credits with a tour across the continent with New Order. This is a Throwback Sunday coming up to the 4 o'clock hour, which will kick off with some Depeche Mode. Help take us there, Peter Gabriel next.
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Alternative Radio and 91X, that is Depeche Mode and World in My Eyes, kicking off the 4 o'clock hour of this May 24th. Although it's not a long weekend, that was last weekend. We only get May 24th as a holiday if it happens to fall on a Monday, but nonetheless, it is still the weekend, and this is still Throwback Sunday. Thanks for being along. It's our weekly get-together for the best in classic alternative from the 80s and 90s, right through till 6. My name is Greg. Coming up this hour, Radiohead is on the way. We'll get your Bowie on for you this hour. Ramones, and a pretty significant anniversary for Ramones fans. We'll talk about the Psychedelic Furs on the way, Nada Surf, and more. Right now, a guy you might have caught if you watched the final episode of The Late Show with Stephen Colbert on a Thursday night, Elvis Costello. And I gotta admit, I did not know that was him until I read about it later. I didn't recognize him. I haven't seen him in years. He was looking pretty old, but he's getting up there, of course. But he was making music with one of the final scenes of the show, along with John Baptiste, of course, was the original band leader for The Late Show, and the current band leader, Louis Cato, and Stephen Colbert himself, singing the song Jump Up, which is a Costello tune. And if that seemed kind of an oddball choice, apparently Stephen Colbert had long wanted to perform Jump Up with Costello, so it made a bit of a memorable moment for him. Of course, Costello joined in with Paul McCartney in the closing rendition of the Beatles' Hello Goodbye, which served as the show's final musical send-off. And before Paul McCartney pulled the big switch and shut off all the lights and therefore The Late Show into the history books. Now, apparently there was some more music that followed that off camera, at least as seen with some cell phone video that has since appeared online. I guess they partied on for just a little bit longer than we got to see. But anyways, here is Elvis Costello, a song he didn't do on the show, but one of his classics, Every Day I Write the Book, Throwback Sunday, 91X.

0: Alternative Radio and 91X, it's Love and Rockets and Ball of Confusion. That's what the world is today. Hey, hey. Yes, they were saying that back in the mid-80s when that song came out. And not just that, of course, that's a cover song of a Temptations tune that came out in 1970. So they were saying then, in 1970, the world was a ball of confusion, bemoaning the state of the world at that time. Of course, right in the midst of the Vietnam War and all sorts of other things going on. Let's face it, there's never been a time I think we've been totally happy with the world. We've always kind of thought that at this present time, things are really bad. And of course, a lot of us are kind of thinking that right now as well, but in history, it seems to be a trend. We're never quite happy with where we are, but maybe that makes us hope to strive better. Man, we got a lot of better to get to there, don't we? The Police on that set as well, with do-do-do-do-da-da-da, lovely nonsensical lyrics. A Radiohead with Creep the Spoons and Arias and Symphonies. And yeah, we had Elvis Costello off the top, and Every Day I Write the Book. David Bowie singing about fame. A throwback Sunday continues.
1: 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In concert, June 14th at Signal Brewery, it's Hawksley Workman.
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1: Hawksley Workman and the Wolves, live at Signal Brewery in Corbyville, Sunday, June 14th. 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

0: Alternative Radio and 91X. It is, of course, the Ramones and the Blitzkrieg Bop, track number one from their very first album, debut album released just a little bit more than 50 years ago in late April of 1976. Although the album did not sell very well, it is highly regarded and is often cited as one of the most influential albums in rock and roll history, believe it or not. It helped define the sound and attitude of punk rock. Some will credit that as being the first true punk rock record, even though, again, commercial success wasn't all that great. Best-known tune from the album, the one we just heard right there. As was the case with many Ramones albums, a lot of songs, not a lot of time. The whole album, 14 tunes, just under 30 minutes. Most tracks barely 2 minutes long, including the Blitzkrieg Bop right there. At a time when rock bands were making long, elaborate songs with rather complex arrangements, the Ramones stripped everything down to the bare essentials. Fast tempos, short songs, simple chord progressions, catchy melodies, and minimal guitar solos. The themes combined humor, teenage boredom, pop hooks, and raw energy in a way that felt completely fresh back in 1976. Radio largely panned the album, with the exception of college radio that did pick up on it. Nonetheless, the word did get out about the band, and as time went on, the album did sell relatively well, but initially not so much so. The album only cost $6,400 to record, took about a week to do. Recorded in New York, producer Craig Leon capturing the band's live energy rather than worrying about polishing the sound. But man, what an influential record for the Ramones. 50 years ago, their debut album came out. Patti Smith in that set as well with People Have the Power, and Bowie off the top with Fame. Back in just a moment after the weather forecast, it's Psychedelic Furs. Hang on.
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0: Cloudy with chance of showers this evening and after midnight. Wind becoming light before morning. Temperature steady near 14 degrees. Showers ending tomorrow morning, then turning sunny for Monday. Light winds, a high tomorrow 22. Daily for Tuesday, a mix of sun and cloud. Chance of showers, a high of 25.
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0: Alternative Radio in 91X. I think that's my favorite teen angst song from the 90s, Nada Surf, and Popular from the 1996 album High Low, a song all about high school cliques. And the singer, apparently one of the quote-unquote popular ones, although apparently not too happy with his girlfriend's one-month time limit for relationships, but nonetheless. Ironically, Nada Surf itself, other than that one song, not overly popular, as it were, as far as ongoing success goes, but they are still together. In fact, they came out with a new album about 2 years ago, believe it or not. We'll have to check that one out. Just curious what they sound like nowadays. That song you just heard from their debut album. They've actually produced a number of albums since 96. And so I guess they're popular with their small following there. It's a Throwback Sunday. We're coming up to the 5 o'clock, the final hour of the big show for this May the 24th. We'll leave that off with The Alarm. Help take us there. The Cars next.
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1: From the synth-infused new wave of the 80s, to the guitar-driven grunge of the 90s, and all the sounds in between that helped to evolve alternative rock, this is Throwback Sunday on Alternative Radio 91X.

Alternative Radio and Night Hill and Access, the Alarm and 68 Guns kicking off the 5 o'clock hour of this throwback Sunday. Good afternoon. It's Greg with you. Still a better part of an hour of great classic alternative, mostly from the 80s and 90s to come. U2 coming up in just a moment. Split Ends on the way. The. That's going to be good. Morrissey, Sarah McLachlan. Yes, Sarah McLachlan. We don't often play Sarah on the show. Great song from the early days. We'll talk about it a bit later as well. And also our mandatory Martha coming up in this next set. And a bit of a special one. We'll have a couple of band members themselves tell you a bit about whether or not Echo Beach really is or was inspired by a real place. So hang on for that. Right now, though, let's get a little crazy. Here's Pigbag, 91X.

0: Alternative Radio and 91 Axis are mandatory, Martha, for this week. It's Martha and the Muffins, of course, and their ultimate song, Echo Beach, by far their best-known tune. And we did play that a few weeks ago. We wanted to bring it forward again as a way to kind of cross-promote the fact that tonight on A Famous Lost Words at 9 o'clock here on 91X, it's the program that features those amazing interview clips of years gone by of all sorts of different musicians and artists of different genres. Tonight is an awesome 80s edition, and they have some vintage clips from Martha Johnson and Mark Gain of the band, speaking specifically about that song. So let's get a little bit of a preview right now with Mark explaining whether or not Echo Beach is a real place.
1: It doesn't exist.
2: Mm-hmm.
3: A lot of people would like it to exist.
1: Yes, in fact, we were on stage at the Marquee, and somebody shouted out, "Where's Echo Beach?" And it almost felt like we were disappointing them by saying, it doesn't exist. It's more about a state of mind rather than a place. It's about the space people keep to themselves that allows them to function in those situations. Because I've had lots of horrible jobs, and I know there were some that were so boring your body could do it day after day, but your mind would be way off somewhere else, and that's what that song's about.
0: There we go. We have Burst Your Bubble, Echo Beach, not a real place, as explained by Mark Gain, and a bit of Martha in there as well. That was a piece of an interview that was done way back in 1980 when the band was really just starting to take off. That's part of Famous Lost Words tonight, the awesome 80s edition. Also tonight, you'll hear interview clips from the likes of Duran, The Bangles, OMD, a bunch of other 80s bands as well. And I must warn you, there's actually some interview clips in there as well from Air Supply. But don't let that put you off. Tune into the show. And it was actually kind of interesting. Air Supply is like ultimate 80s, a slush rock band, right? But they were certainly part of the scene at the time. So worth checking out tonight. Famous Lost Words, 9 o'clock with Tom Jokic and Christopher Warren right here on 91X. Back in just a moment, Split Ends coming up.
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0: 91X, this is the day, released in September of 1983, eventually made an appearance on their album Soul Mining. Not a lot of songs of the era combined accordion, fiddle, along with new wave synthesizers and made it work, but that song certainly did. Although it only reached number 71 on the UK singles chart, one of those tunes that over time has endured and has become one of the band staples and a fan favorite. This is the day. O'Connor Line Crush in there as well. All That You Are and Split Ends off the top. Nice song. I haven't heard that one in a while. Message to My Girl. Coming up right after the weather forecast, we'll get some Sarah on for you. Very special. Morrissey, but Fine Young Cannibals right after the weather.
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0: Cloudy with chance of showers this evening and after midnight. Wind becomes

0: light before morning, temperature steady near 14 degrees. Showers ending tomorrow morning, then turning sunny for Monday. Light winds, a high tomorrow 22. Daily for Tuesday, a mix of sun and cloud, chance of showers, a high of 25.
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0: Alternative Radio and 91X, there's Morrissey and Alma Matters. Also, Sarah McLachlan in there. And as I mentioned, we don't play a lot of Sarah on the show, but the early stuff, that from her debut album, 1988, believe it or not, for the album Touch, that was Vox. A great album, great song that initially didn't get a whole lot of attention on the charts and on the radio, although, again, it was alt-rock radio that kind of picked up on her early days. And kind of sort of a pop leaning, but sort of a folk artist as well at that time. And a few years off from really breaking into the mainstream. But that early material is just fantastic. Sarah McLachlan here on Throwback Sunday. Fine Young Cannibals off the top there with Good Thing. Coming up to 6 o'clock, we have, of course, the East Coast Countdown coming up at 6. And don't forget, at 9 o'clock tonight, it's that awesome 80s edition of Famous Lost Words with interview clips from, well, of course, Martha and the Muffins. We heard a bit of that earlier this hour. Also, Duran Duran, OMD, and a bunch of other 80s alts and rock and pop bands as well. So check that out this evening with Tom and Christopher for Famous Lost Words at 9 o'clock. Help wrap up this edition of Throwback Sunday. It's Tears for Fears when we come back.
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0: From the National Newsroom of the Canadian Press, I'm Brenda Molina Navidad. Six activists detained by Israel while on a flotilla bound for Gaza last week are expected back on Canadian soil today.
1: They are set to arrive in Toronto and Vancouver as two other Canadian activists landed in Toronto and Montreal on Saturday. One activist still remains in Turkey, and two Canadians are on their way to other destinations. The total 12 Canadians were deported to Turkey after suffering reported appalling abuse while in Israeli custody. Israel denies those allegations. The Canadians were among 420 people on 41 boats intercepted and detained by Israel as they attempted to bring a symbolic amount of aid to Gaza amid Israel's almost 20-year blockade. Naira Ahmed, The Canadian Press.
0: Regional officials say the U.S. is close to reaching a deal with Iran that would end the war, reopen the Strait of Hormuz, and see Iran give up its stockpile of highly enriched uranium. Joe Fetterman reports.
2: In return, the U.S. is expected to end its blockade of Iran's ports and lift some sanctions against Iran. The deal does not appear to end Iran's support for proxy groups across the region or halt its ballistic missile program. That would fall short of the goals set out by Israel when it launched this war with the U.S. back in February.
0: A person familiar with the status of the negotiations says an agreement would not be signed today. A new poll finds the number of Canadians who believe the country is heading in the right direction has hit its highest percentage since 2017. The poll from Abacus Data says 47% of the more than 1,900 people surveyed this month believe Canada is heading in the right direction. 39% say the country is on the wrong track. The poll also suggests 76% of Canadians see the rest of the world as moving in the wrong direction. One pollster says this is reflected by respondents saying they see Canada as a stabilizing force in a turbulent world. Parliament reconvenes tomorrow. A day before, Prime Minister Mark Carney's office announced he's going to New York City midweek to meet with business leaders and try to court more investment. This comes just weeks before the Canada-US-Mexico Agreement on Free Trade enters its mandatory review period. Meanwhile, a large delegation from India will be in Canada from tomorrow to Wednesday to discuss trade and investment. And for the first time in 10 years, China's foreign minister is visiting Canada. It'll happen later this week. Coming up in business, Canada's biggest banks will report their latest quarterly results. The Bank of Canada will release its financial stability report, and Statistics Canada is set to release its latest figures for GDP when it publishes its report for March and the first quarter as a whole. In entertainment.
3: I'm looking for a hut.
4: Close for the night. Thank you.
0: Studio estimates show Star Wars, The Mandalorian, and Grogu made $82 million U.S. in ticket sales from 4,300 theaters in the United States and Canada. This is the Canadian Press. In sports, the Toronto Blue Jays' four-game winning streak in the MLB has come to an end. They lost 4-1 to the Pittsburgh Pirates today for the finale of their three-game series. Toronto plays the Miami Marlins tomorrow night. In NHL action, the Colorado Avalanche will look to stop the bleeding when they visit the Vegas Golden Knights, down 0-2 in their best-of-seven Western Conference final series. Prime Minister Mark Carney has welcomed the FIFA president to Ottawa ahead of the 2026 World Cup as part of the tournament's trophy tour. Carney says the government is putting millions of dollars over the next 5 years into developing soccer at all levels in Canada.
5: $750 million of funding for the podium, for excellence, but also for the playground. Full participation. Because this is the beautiful game, and we want the beautiful game played everywhere by everyone.
0: Canada, the U.S., and Mexico are co-hosting the tournament this year. From the Canadian Press, I'm Brenda Molina Navidad.
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7: Cloudy with chance of showers this evening and after midnight. Wind becoming light before morning. Temperature steady near 14 degrees. Showers ending tomorrow morning, then turning sunny for Monday. Light winds, a high tomorrow 22. Daily for Tuesday, a mix of sun and cloud. Chance of showers, a high of 25.
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9: East Coast Music Award Week is about to begin in Sydney. We'll get you all set this week. I'm your host, Cameron McCachern. First, let's get to a quick refresher on the top three songs from last week.
10: Number three.

Loviot has had the top spot for 2 weeks running with Plush. For now, we are kicking things off with a voice you'll hear again a little later in the show. Steel Cut Oats looking to push into the top five this week. But first, we are going to hear from the lead singer, Sarah Roberts. She is releasing music as a solo act under the pseudonym Sadie Skinner. And she's at number 10 this week. Here's Electric Blue on the East Coast Countdown.

Zamani in the City, featuring her sister, Amariah Bernard Washington, number 9 this week on the countdown. I'm Cam, and it is time for this week's producer's pick, a song I think could feature in the top 10 down the road. We've got a brand new one here from New Brunswick rockers Marion. Been a while since we've had new music from them, following up on their 2022 debut, Hit Record. The sophomore album dropped earlier this month. It's called Play Louder, Hit Harder, and they've released a couple of singles, fittingly, with the group being centered around the now husband and wife duo of Dylan and Jerry Faye Ward, who split the vocal duties 50-50. The one we're going to get to this week features Dylan on lead. It's called Rock and Roll, from Marion, the producer's pick this week on the East Coast Countdown.

0: Marion out of Fredericton, Rock and Roll, the producer's pick this week on the East Coast Countdown from their brand new album, Play Louder, Hit Harder. 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Those details and more ahead of the ECMAs in just a few.
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today, Junior. At number 8 this week, Fired Up on the East Coast Countdown. I'm your host, Cameron McCachran, and we are just days away from the kickoff of this year's ECMA Week, which is in Cape Breton this year. Thursday night is the Gala Awards show at Center 200. Local singer-songwriter Goldie Boutillier leads the way with 7 nods. She hails from Reserve Mines near Glace Bay. Real name Kristen, but has gone by My Name is Kay, Goldilocks, among others. She's spent large chunks of her career in Los Angeles and Paris, but returned home in 2022, and now 7 nods right at home. Pretty cool. Daniel James McFadgen follows with 6, while Cassie and Maggie and Mallory Johnson boast 5 nominations each. Kelly Loader and Morgan Tony with 4 apiece. Others with multiple nominations include Elise Aaron, Dee Dee Austin, Logan Richard, Maggie Andrew, Rachel Cousins, 2 Hours Traffic, Rich O'Coin, Jupiter Rain, Nick Earl, and The Reckless Hearts, Kelly McMichael, plus some familiar names also earning single nominations like Joel Plaskett, Lenny Gallant, Summer Bennett, Andre Petipaw, Burry, to name just a few. They will also honor the Barry McNeils of Sydney Mines with the Dr. Helen Creighton Lifetime Achievement Award. This year marks the 38th annual ECMAs in Sydney, May 20th through 24th. Bette McDonald and Maynard Morrison will host the Gala Awards show on Thursday the 21st, and we will have the results from that evening for you next week. Pinio and Loeb with Jordan up next. Spin is at 7 on the countdown.

Pinio and Loeb, along with Jordan at 7 on the countdown this week. I'm Cam, and with ECMAs just about to begin, we're going to hear from one of those top nominees I just mentioned. Got that in the EC spotlight a little later as we continue to look ahead. Right now, Malia Rogers at 6 this week, Sunlight, A Good Death on the East Coast countdown.

0: Malia Rogers at 6 on the countdown, continuing to preview the ECMAs as we get to the back half of our program for this week. Also, some lineup news to share about one of New Brunswick's summer music festival staples along the border with the U.S., that and much more as we roll along after this.
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Steel-Cut Oats Dragonfly is up to number 5 this week on the East Coast Countdown. I'm your host, Cameron McCachran, EC Spotlight. Coming up next, one of the top nominated artists heading into the ECMAs will also be one of the busiest performance-wise and just so happens to have released some new music. We'll get to it right after Rhea May. Big Wall is at number 4 this week on the Countdown.

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1: As I mentioned earlier, Goldie Boutillier possesses the most nominations, entering her hometown East Coast Music Awards, beginning in Sydney on Wednesday with the awards gala on night two. She is up for seven. Right behind her, though, is Daniel James McFadyen. His latest album is Back to the Country, which helped him earn six ECMA nods as he finds himself up for Album of the Year, as well as Folk Release, Solo Artist, Songwriter of the Year, as well as both Fans' Choice categories, Entertainer and Video of the Year for Landmine. In addition, Daniel's lined up for showcases on Thursday and Saturday. Will also perform at the Music and Industry Awards brunch to close things out on Sunday. He has also released a deluxe edition of Back to the Country recently and hopes to add to a shelf that already includes a trio of Music Nova Scotia Awards from 2024. Daniel James McFadyen is just wrapping up his first UK run this weekend, returning to our continent just in time for the ECMAs and getting back to it next month with dates in Charlottetown, Wolfville, and Hubbards, a handful of shows around the Maritimes in July as well, right into Stanfest and beyond. So ahead of this busy stretch, he's put one of the tracks from the album back out into the world, and though it is a name that we've mentioned many times, I believe this is the first time that we're featuring music from Daniel on the program. So here he is in the EC Spotlight, Daniel James McFadyen, Diamond on the East Coast Countdown.

0: Daniel James McFadgen in the EC Spotlight this week. Diamond on the East Coast Countdown ran through some of those summer dates for Daniel. There is another music festival in New Brunswick that features him on the bill. We'll get to that in just a few moments. If you want to check out his full list of upcoming shows, visit DanielJamesMcFadgen.com.
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2: A night of upbeat Celtic-infused music that will lift your spirits and lift you out of your seat. Maggie's Wake brings an energetic mix of jigs and reels, soaring vocals, and rich harmonies to life. 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Maggie's Wake, Friday, June 5th, 7:30 p.m. at the Marble Arts Centre in Tweed. 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
3: 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I'm Greg Schatzman, host of Sunday Coffee House. 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We explore new releases and feature recent and older tracks as well. It can be acoustic, Celtic, roots, Americana, or Canadiana. Let's just call it folk. Music from artists you may have heard of, or maybe not. 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Cloudy with chance of showers this evening and after midnight. Wind becoming light before morning. Temperature steady near 14 degrees. Showers ending tomorrow morning, then turning sunny for Monday. Light winds, a high tomorrow 22. Daily for Tuesday, a mix of sun and cloud. Chance of showers, a high of 25.
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1: Number 3.

Elise Aaron, Cry, is at number 3 this week on the East Coast Countdown. I'm your host, Cameron McCachern. Elise is up for 3 ECMAs heading into the festivities in Sydney beginning in a few short days. We just heard from one of the top nominees, Daniel James McFadgen. He's part of the lineup for the Larley Creek Hullabaloo, which was announced a few weeks back, August 5th through 9th in Perth Andover, New Brunswick, near the border with Maine. This one's been going strong for some time and always features a ton of East Coast talent. Matt Mays is one of the headliners this year, and the bill also includes Morgan Tony, Dave Gunning, as well as his son, Judd, Kylie Fox, The Hello Crows, Stonehouse, Lawrence Maxwell, Kendra Gale, Shane Pendergast, and more. LarleyCreekMusic.ca to check out the full schedule for this year's event. Loviot is at number 2 this week. Here's Plush on the East Coast Countdown.

0: Low Viet at 2 on the countdown this week, meaning there is just one more item on our to-do list this week. We'll check it off after this.
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0: Carlton Stone taking over on top this week. Used To is your new number one song on the East Coast Countdown. 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He just announced that his new album will be available in the fall, Midnight Rose. You can look for that beginning September 18th. Also just released a new single co-written with Port City's bandmates Dylan Guthrow and Bria McKinnon. For now, Used To is at number one. If you've got news or music to send my way, please email Cameron at eastcoastcountdown.com and we'll catch up again next week.
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1: Hey folks, welcome to Jazz Boulevard. I'm Moss Taylor. 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Well, coming up on this week's show, some of the artists we're going to get to include Diana Krall, singer Jamie Cullum, music from the duo of tuba player Jim Self and guitarist John Ciodini, and some music from vibraphonist Craig Scott. So I hope you can stay for the whole show. We'll start it this week with music from singer Cassandra Wilson from her album Loverly. This is Caravan.

You're listening to Jazz Boulevard. I'm Moz Taylor. Opening set, wrapping up with some music from Canadian vibraphonist Craig Scott and his quintet from their album Introducing Craig Scott. We heard Stolen Moments, and that project saw him working with tenor saxophonist Corey Weeds, pianist Tony Foster, bassist Russ Botten, and drummer Joe Poole. Music recorded at the now-defunct Cellar Live Jazz Club in Vancouver in 2013. Some big band music before that from pianist, arranger, and composer Steve Alley from the album Naptown Sound, a reference to his home base of Indianapolis, Indiana. We heard Cookin' at the Kitchen with some solo work from altoist Michael Strickland, a group led by conductor John Clayton. And the set started with music from singer Cassandra Wilson. Off of her album Loverly, we heard Caravan, Jason Moran doing the work on the piano, and a track featuring percussionist Leakin Babaloa. Coming up now, some music from pianist Adam Schulman and his sextet from their album Full Tilt. This is Yeah, So.

We're going out this week with music from singer and pianist Diana Krall from the album The Girl in the Other Room. That was the Tom Waits tune, Temptation, with some solo work from guitarist Anthony Wilson and bassist Christian McBride. Trumpet player Avishai Cohen before that, a 2012 outing from him on Anzac Records called Trevini 2. We heard November 30th, dedicated to my mother, Omar Avital on the bass, and Nishit Waits on drums. And the set started with music from veteran Canadian guitarist Sonny Greenwich and his trio of bassist Jim Vivian and drummer Jerry Fuller from a compilation album called Portraits in Jazz, a tribute to Wes Montgomery. We heard Summertime. If you want to get in touch, check out the contact page on the show's website for email and social media links. That's going to be a wrap for this week. 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This is Moz Taylor, signing off now, and inviting you to join me next week for our next program. Hope you enjoyed the music on this week's show. Thanks for tuning in.

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3: Hello and welcome to Quinty in the Groove. I have two very special guests, Jess Callahan, and it's Matthew Torres, isn't it?
4: Yeah, that's correct.
3: Okay, perfect, perfect. All right, we're going to talk about a new band that these gentlemen have, and we're excited to hear they got a big concert coming up. We're going to talk all about that, so welcome to the show.
4: Thank you.
5: Thank you. Glad to be back. Second time here for you.
3: That is your second time. First time was wrestling, though. We talked a lot about wrestling.
5: That's right. That's right. We're switching it up today.
3: All right. Well, that's fine. That's good. So you've got a band, and it's called Kingdom Beneath. Is that correct?
4: Yep, that's right.
5: Yeah.
3: So how did you come up with the name?
4: That was Jesse and our bassist, Christian.
5: Yeah. We're just spitting out ideas and just absurd names and trying to be a little more professional. And I just came up with Kingdom Beneath. And that's kind of what stuck.
4: Yeah, we put it to a vote, and that was the one that we all agreed on. So
3: it's a great name. I like the name, that's for sure. It got my attention.
5: Well, at least it's getting somebody's attention.
4: Yeah, exactly.
3: Okay, so how long have you guys been playing? Now, you're both guitarists, right?
5: Yeah. Yeah. Yes, that's correct.
3: So how long have you played together?
4: Three months.
5: Yeah. February of this year. It was wild. Right. And I just posted on Facebook, and next thing you know, Matt messaged me, and we like all the same music. Funny enough, we've been all to the same concerts growing up, and we didn't even cross paths. So every concert he's been to, I was pretty much at, and it just gelled from there.
4: Yep. Exactly. Oddly enough, this started off more as a pop punk rock project. And eventually we were talking metal after the first